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1: YouTube, which are both found guilty of violating consumer protection laws in separate lawsuits.
2: Federal lawmakers are hinting there could be action at the federal level, including regulating streaming service. I'm Jane Fergus. This is Fox News.
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11: All right, let's do it. 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
12: Good, man.
11: Okay, inflation. This isn't good, David.
12: No, it's not. But, again, not unexpected. But inflation, hitting a three-year high, fastest rate in 3 years, year over year, at 3.8%, mostly driven by gas prices plus supply chain disruptions due to the war in Iran. Not a surprise. I think it does add a sense of urgency to a whole lot of people in the White House, and especially the economic team, to say, hey, let's try to get this Iran thing figured out, because there's a lot of good things in the economic fundamentals. But, man, when it comes to Walmart shoppers, they're the ones who ultimately decide how the economy's doing.
13: Yeah, no make or break at the polls, too. I mean, it's good. You know, you're going to get pounded.
11: Yeah. You've talked about it for months, Scott.
13: Dude, that's the one thing. I mean, that's key to almost every election you have on a national level.
11: Yeah.
13: How is the economy?
11: Mm-hmm. Daily Wire News was talking with Ece Antoni, chief economist from the Heritage Foundation, about the uncertainty as far as gas prices.
14: All sheer uncertainty. Nobody has any idea which way this is going to go, how this is possibly going to conclude. And it's not just a matter of folks don't know how soon the Strait of Hormuz will be open. For example, a lot of people don't even know if the U.S. even has an off-ramp at this point. So as the world's crude supplies continue to dwindle, as we continue to burn through those reserves to make up for the one-fifth of oil supply, basically, that's missing from the globe right now, we're getting closer and closer to a point where we're going to have to start fuel rationing, and that is when prices really start to go up, unfortunately.
11: When I heard fuel rationing,
13: oh, I know.
11: The first thing I thought of was Robbins.
13: Well, first thing I thought of was Jimmy Carter's fuel rationing plans and yes. How much a mess that was.
11: Right now, David Van Camp's like, what are you talking about? What's that?
12: Oh, I do remember. Well, I don't remember it. I remember reading about it.
11: Yes. You weren't born yet.
12: I wasn't born
13: yet. It was
12: yet.
13: A disaster. I
11: mean, oh, yeah.
13: Yeah, it was a disaster.
11: Yeah. Sitting in line
13: well,
11: for gas.
13: Yeah, I'm hoping you don't run out in line.
11: Yeah. It was not good. I can remember the big billboards that would have the price of the gas.
13: Yes.
11: And then every time it seemed like you drove by it, it was higher and higher and higher, and the panic would grow and grow.
13: Yeah, the guy was up on the ladder. He just stayed up there all day.
12: and that's the thing. When you're in a, if you're in a place like California where you've just, by choice, the government has crippled your capacity to process and refine oil anyway, to the point where there are multiple refineries shutting down and all of that, they're talking about shortages in like 6 weeks in California.
11: Yeah. Yeah, it's got to get wrapped up. So we'll see. I think a lot is going to happen this week. Trump's meeting with China. And then it seems like the timeline to attack

0: Together, that's pretty good.
1: I've heard worse.
0: See?
1: Yeah, it's not bad.
0: Okay.
1: It's not bad. And Vince is not bad there.
0: It was not embarrassing.
1: I mean, I understood the words.
2: I understood. My line way. But, you know.
0: The five stories we're watching today, much more straight ahead.

0: Peek-a-boo. Peek-a-boo. Smile.
1: Smile, buddy.
0: Come on, smile. Oh, honey, he's still not smiling.
1: Maybe he's not a smiler.
0: Yeah, maybe he's just not a happy baby.
1: Maybe he's just being a boy. You know how boys are.
0: Or maybe he's teething. Oh, poor baby. I think his gums hurt.
1: Maybe he's just tired.
0: Or maybe his tummy hurts. He didn't eat that much.
1: Maybe he's not ticklish.
0: You think maybe he's scared of the dog?
1: Maybe he'll outgrow it. Maybe it's a phase. Maybe he just doesn't like smiling.
0: Maybe he has autism, and we can definitely do something to help.
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9: The Markley, Van Camp, and Robbins Show. Jamie Markley, David Van Camp, Scott Robbins. Mm-hmm. You have an update there, David?
10: I do, yeah. I guess a couple. But Lindsey Graham, Republican senator, he is very upset with the Pentagon. He's very upset with the whole Iran war situation because it's basically not going anywhere. And so Dan Razenkane, chairman of the Joint Chiefs of Staff, and Secretary of War Pete Hegseth are in the hot seat right now in a committee hearing. And Lindsey Graham, he wants to talk about why we're letting Pakistan get away with housing Iranian military equipment.
9: Ooh.
10: Like, hey, they're supposed to be helping sort of mediate a deal here.
9: Yeah.
10: And they're actively working with the Iranian war machine, or what's left of it. And so he's hopping mad about it.
11: Secretary Hegseth, if the mediator is allowing reconnaissance aircraft in Iran to be parked in Pakistani air bases, do you think that's consistent with being a fair mediator?
12: I wouldn't want to get in the middle of these negotiations.
11: Yeah.
12: I want
11: to get in the middle of these negotiations. I don't trust Pakistan as far as I can throw them. If they actually do have Iranian aircraft parked in Pakistan bases to protect Iranian military assets, that tells me we should be looking maybe for somebody else to mediate. No wonder this damn thing is going nowhere.
13: Well, Lindsey never met a war he didn't want.
9: Well, that's true. Yeah. I mean, if that's true, it's a fair point.
10: Yeah.
13: Oh, I think a lot of frustration. I mean, a lot of us are like, we're just stuck in neutral, or we feel like we are.
10: Yeah.
13: You know?
9: But in the end, that's going to be up to Trump, mm-hmm. how we tackle the next thing.
13: Yes.
9: Not on Pete.
10: Oh, yeah, absolutely.
9: Pete's got to be there to answer the question.
13: He's got to take the beating. Yeah. I mean,
9: yes. But I mean, and Pete can't say, hey, you know who runs this show. It's the Trumpster.
13: Yeah.
9: You can't say that.
13: No.
9: But we all know it.
13: Yeah. No.
9: You know.
13: But his job is to answer those questions.
9: I mean, yeah.
13: He's got the title.
9: Do you think it's possible that Trump is waiting to decide what happens till after the meeting with Xi?
10: That's possible. You know,
13: there's something to be said for that, I think. Yeah.
9: Yeah,
13: we'll see. The same thing this morning.
9: Yeah. Yeah, you do get the feeling that something's going to go down this week, one way or another.
13: Well, he was up tweeting till like midnight last night.
9: Well, that's, come on. Well,
13: 56 different tweets.
10: Then he says.
13: Seriously, it was all over the place.
10: Then he ends with, off to China. See you later.
13: Yeah. Right. Yeah.
10: Like, what?
13: Yeah.
9: That's the Trumpster.
13: Yep. It went from Hillary's, you know, crookedness to Iran back to, you know,
9: Obama pallets of cash.
13: I mean,
9: green cash. Gave him.
13: And it was, timestamps were like, you know, 10:21, 10:22, 10:23. It was like every minute firing off a tweet.
9: Yes.
10: He had a lot to say, a lot on his mind.
13: And who's awake at that time? You can't call him, right? I mean,
9: yeah.
13: You again, I'm trying to sleep.
9: You know, there's another story out there that hasn't gotten a whole lot of attention, but today is the deadline for Joe Biden's legal team to try to delay again
13: the
9: release of the interview with her.

0: if you remember that.
1: Yeah. Yeah.
0: Because that interview was pretty damning. And you had all the left going after this guy, her.
2: Yeah.
0: Saying, this is not professional what you've done. He protected Biden, saying, hey, I'm not going to bring this to trial as far as these classified documents because I think the jury will look at this guy as a feebled old man, well-meaning, but no memory. Yeah. And he's the sitting president.
2: Yes.
0: Which is all, honestly, kind of wild. So there was an interview done with Mike Howell. You learn who these people are. He's from the Oversight Project. Okay, and he talked about the Biden team fighting the release of this her interview of Joe Biden.
3: I think it's pretty obvious that Joe Biden was very faulty and not of sound mind, and so I expect this is an embarrassing recording for him, which is the motivation behind trying to fight for the release. It'll help, you know, paint a fuller picture of, you know, when the decline started and how bad it was. I also think it'll add context to how the, you know, then former vice president was illegally holding and using classified information, perhaps for private financial gain. Because keep in mind, the reason he wrote this book is because, and this is in the record, Joe Biden was embarrassed that they didn't have enough money. You had Hunter running around and making all the money. And so he paid somebody to write a book for him. And I think he was flipping secrets around in order to have a juicier book.
0: Holy smokes. And maybe I heard that and don't remember it, but Jill was embarrassed that they didn't have more money.
2: Yeah.
0: Boy, doesn't that tell you everything about Joe running again?
2: Yeah, well, yes, it does. I mean, keep in mind, Jill Biden is the lady who, she went out and got the EDD, the doctorate degree.
0: Right.
2: Because she didn't like that their mail, their joint mail was addressed to, at the time, Senator Joe Biden. Doctor comes first, according to the post office. So, yeah, this is the conversations with his ghostwriter, where he's talking about the classified information, because the interview with her has already been out, and they really didn't want that out there.
0: Yeah. Yeah, he was talking about, Howell was talking about why we shouldn't forget about the whole episode. Because some of you are like, this is done. He's not the president anymore. You'll hear that all over PMS Now and everything else. And he says,
3: I'll say that the matter of how this country was run by an auto pen for 4 years still remains one of the greatest constitutional scandals in American history. I know that it's
0: true.
3: Kind of lost the spotlight a little bit in recent years with how quickly news moves. But we need to return as a country focused to this issue because, you know, for all of the talks going on right now about attacks on democracy this, attacks on democracy that, there's been nothing more undemocratic than a president, you know, an entire branch of government, rather, being outsourced to staff using an auto pen. And so when we, you know, have potential pieces of evidence like a, you know, long recording of Joe Biden with his ghostwriter, there's no reason that should not be in the public record.
0: Yeah.
2: Yeah. It is kind of amazing how you have a pretty good slice of the country who's just like, yeah, let's move on. It's like, I don't know, man. That was, you talk about, and he brings it up, I think, very well, saying you're talking about threat to democracy. What's a bigger threat to democracy than knowingly having a puppet president?
0: Exactly. And all these shadowy figures behind the scenes are running the show.
2: Yeah.
0: They're like, well, that's just conspiracy. No, that happened.
2: Yeah.
1: Yeah.
0: It's pretty wild. Yes.
1: Our presidency was a call center.
0: Something. And all those pardons. Who knows?
1: I know.
0: CNN last night. It seemed bonkers. I've only heard different clips of what was going on there, David.
2: Oh, yeah. Well, Democrat activist, former South Carolina state rep, Bakari Sellers, he's melting down because southern states are getting rid of what are now illegally drawn race-specific districts. And, boy, he got mad because Kevin O'Leary, he's just saying, hey, they're trying to follow the law now. And, yeah, they're going to use it to their benefit. Of course they are, because that's what both parties will do when it comes to redistricting.
0: Right.
2: And, well, apparently that was just just one step too far for Bakari Sellers.
0: Okay.
4: There are people in this country who fought, died, and bled for the right to vote. Don't be a dick. Just understand.
5: Okay. Bakari,
4: just,
5: please.
4: Just understand.
6: I'm something else.
4: Just
6: the Constitution is being upheld.
4: Hey, just,
6: you have a problem
4: just,
6: with that?
4: Just
6: you have a problem
4: understand.
6: With the Constitution
4: of the
6: United States
4: understand.
6: Of America?
5: Bakari,
0: unhinged.
1: Well, it gets him booked again.
2: Oh, sure.
1: He'll be nuts. Put him on.
2: Yep.
1: People like to watch nuts.
0: But they don't.
1: No.
0: The ratings are in the tank.
1: Yeah, for CNN, but you're trying.
0: It's awful.
1: No, it's bad.
0: I mean, most of the time you see clips on X showing how nuts these people are. It's not CNN saying, look at our great product.
2: Right.
0: It's other people putting the clips on saying, look how freaking crazy these people are.
2: Yes.
0: Because the last ratings I saw, it was like the lowest, what, on record for them?
2: I mean, it's been a rough few years, yeah, for sure.
0: With no signs of turnaround. Every once in a while, you'll have like this, you know, bright, shiny diamond in the rough on a network like that. As far as I can tell, there's nothing.
2: No.
1: They're anchors, really. Though, apparently, and I don't know if this is true or not, but on starting Sunday afternoons, bowling competitions.
0: You're joking.
1: I am, but it's a ratings grabber.
0: Gee whiz, man. And then where did this come from? Jewish women are too ugly to be raped? Who in the hell said that?
2: Yeah, this was a crazy scene at a pro-Hamas protest. An older white lady who otherwise looked kind of normal walked up to a counter-protester who thinks that apparently the Jews deserve to live. I know that's a crazy thought for some people.
0: Oh, my gosh.
2: Was holding a sign that said, rape is not resistance, referring to, like, Hamas, because the pro-Palestinian people try to say that Hamas is just doing an act of resistance. And so this person has a sign that says, rape is not resistance, right? And yeah. This is what the older woman said.
0: Okay.
2: She added, maybe with a condom.
0: That says so much more about that dark, evil soul.
2: Yes.
0: Than anything else.
2: Yes.
0: You look like
1: that's,
0: ashen.
1: That's terrible.
0: Scott.
1: That's terrible.
0: Yeah.
1: That's unbelievable.
0: Yeah, it's not that often. I mean, you get so jaded listening to stuff every day where you're like, nothing's too shocking. And you're like, this older woman just said that?
1: She just said it.
0: Yeah, that's reprehensible.
2: Yeah.
0: Wow.
1: Okay.
0: Yeah.
1: Yeah. Let's have a conversation.
2: That's why I roll my eyes whenever I hear the activists saying we're not anti-Semitic, we're anti-Zionism.
1: Exactly.
2: Well, you know, the thing is though, is that even if you are that way, your friends are not.
0: No. Man, that's we rough. Have ugliness that's really in this country, dude.
1: That is ugly. Wow. Man.
0: And before social media and smartphones, I don't think we had any idea how ugly it was.
2: No.
0: Was it always like this? It seems to get crazier.
1: I don't. It's got to be.
0: It's like a social contagion?
1: It has to be because it wasn't that nuts. It was nuts, but it wasn't that nuts.
0: Yeah.
1: There was some decorum.
0: I saw the story. I didn't know whether to bring it in or not. With that look on your face, Scott.
1: Yeah, that was terrible, though. Wow.
0: Did you hear about the woman from Oregon just reunited with her cat 7 months after it went missing during a road trip in Texas?
1: Oh, that's nice.
0: See? Was brought to a Texas vet identified by microchip.
1: Mm.
0: But they didn't know how to get the cat back to Oregon. So an online gaming friend jumped in and used airline miles to personally fly the cat back to Oregon.
1: Oh, nice.
0: Now the cat is back safely.
1: Reunited with this.
2: That friend didn't have a whole lot going on. Burn my airline miles to get a damn cat.
0: Is there anything that's ever going to happen if I bring a good story in that one of you guys doesn't try to bring it down in some sort of way?
1: Cat story is my favorite after the one you played before that. Oh, I need a cleansing.
0: That was David's too.
1: Yeah.
2: Dexter's dead.
0: I know your cat's dead.
1: I got two live ones.
0: The five stories we're watching today and more depression straight ahead.
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0: Jamie Van Camp and Robbins Show. Jamie Markley, David Van Camp, Scott Robbins, and the five stories we're watching today.
1: One, two, three. All right, five. Number five, a big fraud bust announced from Immigration and Customs Enforcement. This involves 10,000 foreign students who claim to be working for highly suspect employers as part of the federal government's operational practical training program. What they found was empty buildings and locked doors where hundreds of foreign students are supposed to be working. Multiple employers claiming the same address where none of them actually have a lease. Small homes listed as work sites for hundreds of foreign students where no employees are present. When someone answers the door, they don't know what you're talking about. There's no business here. What do you mean? Good golly.
2: Dude, are they so trained to lie?
3: Yeah.
2: To rip off the government.
1: It really is.
3: Seems to be.
1: Yeah. Number four, a Dutch hospital has quarantined 12 staff members for 6 weeks in a preventive measure after blood and urine from a hantavirus patient were handled without observing strict protocols. Mm. Great going, everybody. Number three, Scott's not worried enough. Keep screwing up.
3: When you put the combination of blood and urine together, nothing good happens. Nothing.
1: Number three, the Supreme Court has canceled a court order requiring Alabama to have a congressional map with two black majority voting districts. Alabama is now free to draw a more Republican-friendly map. Number two, India's government, meanwhile, they're getting nervous about this Iran war, saying they've only got around 60 days of crude oil reserves, 60 days of natural gas supplies remaining as well. And here at home, inflation, not good, jumped 3.8%, the fastest rate in 3 years, not a big surprise. Sucks to see it, though, driven mostly by energy prices plus supply chain disruptions due to the war.
4: Okay. Yeah. I read about something today that I had not heard of before. It's called the Boomer Bad News Drop. Have you heard of such a thing before?
3: No, but I can't wait to hear about it.
4: Because you're the boomer on the show.
3: Yep. Bad news is what I swim in.
4: It's what people say, either their parents or maybe older relatives. It's when they casually send alarming news with zero context.
3: Yeah.
4: Why are you laughing, David? Because you got a story, you have to.
1: I'll just make up a name. I mean, it was a tragic story. But, a family member of mine who is a baby boomer texted us that, Uncle Joe, I'll call him.
4: Okay.
1: It said, I'm not even kidding, BTW, Uncle Joe fell off a ladder, he's dead. And that was it.
4: Oh my goodness! That's exactly what they're talking about.
1: Yes.
4: With this,
1: I'm like,
4: boomer,
1: what are you
4: making,
1: Uncle Joe? What?
4: Yeah, they said it would be like randomly admitting that maybe they had surgery and didn't want to bother anyone, or out of the blue, describing your uncle's platelet count from a recent blood draw.
3: Oh.
4: And people are like, wait a second! I didn't even know he was sick.
1: Yeah.
4: It's like you already know, but you really don't. But yeah, yours takes the cake, David.
1: Like, yeah, it's like, oh, and he's dead. And I'm like, what do you mean he's dead? I'm like, can I have some more context here? Like, what happened? Did someone push him? Did he just fall? Like, what?
4: Right, like exactly what happened
1: there.
4: That is crazy. So therapists say that boomers were raised to treat emotions like facts instead of conversations. So instead of easing into the difficult news, they drop it mid-sentence and move on.
1: Yeah. Sorry, you can't BT dubs a death. You can't, by the way.
4: Right. And then people on Reddit, they say it's because boomers love to be the first ones to give bad news.
1: I think that's probably more the truth, yeah.
4: You think so, Scott?
3: I don't know. I've never done it that way, but I can see where it could happen. Like, went to church today, then went out to dinner.
4: This is the Markley, Van Camp, and Robbins Show.
3: By the way, Grandpa's dead. Anyway, after that, we went swimming and... What? Wait a minute. Grandpa's dead.
1: And then BT Dubs.
3: Yeah, right.
1: Jamie's
3: having
1: some distress right now. From,
3: what happened to you? What's wrong with you?
4: My hamstring just seized up on me.
1: Can seize up, yeah. It does that from time to time.
3: We're all told.
4: Dude,
1: you did play
4: we sit in these chairs.
1: Yeah.
4: We sit in these chairs where your feet are well on the other side of your knee. Like they go backwards.
3: Oh, I don't sit like that.
4: Where do you put your feet?
3: I got a little thing I can sit them on.
4: Well, that's nice. Yeah. That's why you don't want to give up
3: that
4: chair.
3: Part of my chair. Yeah.
4: All of a sudden, my hamstring is like, shh. I'm like, oh my God. It's going to be fine. We've got a news update and me screaming in pain coming up.

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0: Yep. The Markley Van Camp and Robin Show. Jamie Markley, David Van Camp, Scott Robbins. You know what's going on? It's still happening. John Brennan said the quiet part out loud.
1: He really did.
2: He did?
0: Yes.
2: I missed this.
0: We still have deep state actors getting in the way of the Trump agenda.
1: Yes.
0: Oh, he said it.
1: He said it on MS Now. Says, yeah, don't, you know, I think he was asked something along the lines of, what do you say to Americans who are worried that the Trump administration is holding people like you, scumbags like you, accountable? They didn't say
0: that. Yeah, wasn't that Nicole Wallace?
1: Yeah.
0: Yeah. Yeah, here you go.
3: There's still a legion of professionals in the law enforcement environment, the Department of Justice, as well as the CIA and other places, the ones who are refusing to follow politically motivated prosecutions, those who are refusing to support any type of political activities on the part of the Trump administration that are inconsistent with the authorities, the responsibilities of the intelligence community, law enforcement community, and Department of Justice.
0: Seems like the evidence we've seen, that guy could be in jail.
1: Yeah.
2: Yes.
0: So, of course, he's going to say BS like that. Mm-hmm. You know? And I suppose all the intellectuals that watch that network, they believe that. I don't think anybody else does.
1: I like that you mentioned intellectuals who watch MS Now. People who consider themselves very, very smart.
0: Yes.
1: Are like, yes, we can trust the former CIA director and we can trust the intelligence community, the patriots within the system, are also the same people who, like, 6 years ago were like, defund the police, all cops are bastards. Like, wait a minute, hold on a second.
0: I know.
1: I think you got it, like, backwards. If you're gonna go after one particular law enforcement apparatus, I mean, I think probably the guys who can kind of act without accountability in a lot of circumstances, those would be the ones I would be suspicious of first.
0: Yes. No. Just lost so many ways.
2: Oh, yeah.
0: And it's always just trying to control a narrative. But again, I think with so many different things that we've seen over the last 5, 6 years, or maybe even 10 years, when it just comes down to common sense that people already know, and it drifts more toward, I mean, if you want to make it into politics, one particular political party. That would be the Republicans. Now, the Republican Party is jacked up.
1: Oh, yeah.
0: My opinion. And oftentimes seems to be useless.
1: Mm-hmm.
0: Because they fall victim to the same thing the Democrats do. Everybody wants theirs. Everybody wants their personal peace. But instead of going off on that, I read like 3 different stories that were completely different, but it's all sort of the same theme. One was from Joe Klein, his Substack, and he's not a conservative, talking about the boy problem.
2: Oh, yeah.
0: Another one was NPR, their weekend edition on Sunday for Mother's Day. They did, their big feature story was why women are choosing to be single mothers. Because they don't need a man.
1: Mm-hmm.
0: Okay? And then there was another piece written by Ed Lattimore. And if you have ever followed Ed before, you know, a man's man, talking about the whole red pill rabbit hole for young men online, like getting caught up in the wrong types of influence.
1: Yeah.
0: Like you gotta dominate women.
1: Yeah.
0: That's what you need. You need to be alpha all the way.
2: Yeah. What's wrong with that? Yeah.
1: Oh, by the way, did you get to drive your car this morning?
2: No.
0: Oh, crap.
2: Oh. It's not my car. It's our car. See? So she drives further than I do. And she, her, yeah. So, anyway.
0: Man.
2: David coming hard.
0: He did there.
2: I know he does.
0: Whew. Anyway, the thing about these 3 pieces, all of them, were really interesting reads. But it all comes down to sort of common sense. You know, like with Joe Klein and the whole boy problem, he's talking about Democrats per se. Saying, you know, let's talk about boys. They're the losers of the digital age. You know the stereotype, sitting in the basement, pajamas, playing video games, and increasingly gambling on sports. There are estimates that there are 7 million men who have simply dropped out of the workforce.
2: Gosh, dang.
0: And then people think it's way more than that. But boys have been slipping behind girls in an array of stats, from high school dropouts, like 50% higher, to college graduation rates, like right now. And he put in an interesting stat. Black women graduate from college at a 44% rate. White men, 34%.
2: Well, I would never, ever have thought that was 34%, that low.
0: Yes.
2: Holy cow.
0: Yep. Men commit 70% of the violent crimes. Yes.
2: True.
0: 11.5% of males over the age of 12 have a substance use disorder versus 6.4% of females. It goes on and on and on and on. He goes, the boy problem is especially difficult for the Democratic Party. In 2024, the gender gap was 10% of the electorate. 55% of men voted for Trump, 45% women. But it's a far more serious deficit than the marginal differences that may accrue from the restriction of racial gerrymandering, which have been reported by the media. Which is interesting when you get into the dynamics of that. That you can talk about gerrymandering all you want and this and that. But when you look at the disparity between males and females when it comes to Republicans, Democrats, that's a bigger problem for the Democrats than gerrymandering, basically. But he's talking about, you know, this whole problem. And he's saying that men need physical coming of age rituals like the military. That this would be a good thing. Now this guy, I mean, he's on the left by everything it appears when he's talking about his favorite politicians. But he's saying things that come back to, like, common sense, which means he's going to be kicked out of that club.
1: Oh, yeah. You got to have a purpose.
0: Yes.
2: But I can't believe the amount, though, that are not in the workforce.
0: Yes.
2: Dropped out of the workforce.
0: Yes.
2: To do what?
1: Play video game, watch porn, and gamble.
2: But where's the money coming from?
1: Mom and dad.
0: Mom.
2: God.
0: And usually it's mom. Yeah. And it's a codependency sort of problem. And then Ed Lattimore's red pill rabbit hole issue he's talking about, because a lot of these things online, you know, oh, what's the dude's name? Was the fighter.
1: Oh,
0: he's the worst.
1: The totally not gay Andrew Tate.
0: Yes.
1: 100% not gay.
0: Right. Like him and Nick Fuentes.
1: Also, like, 100% not gay.
0: Yes. You know, they're, and people like them, they're trying to sell something to young men. And sometimes it's, take my course, and you'll pick up women like you've never picked them up before. And enough dopey guys are like, okay, this is what I need. And it's just stupid. But what Lattimore talks about is the way they recruit, the same way gangs recruit in the inner city. Because it's going to give you stature. It's going to give you respect. It's going to give you all these things. And I didn't know this stat until Lattimore put it in there. Most guys get out of gangs, not because of the fear of going to jail or anything else. It's because what was promised to them wasn't delivered. They didn't get the respect or the juice or anything else that came from the gang life. What it came with is a lot of headaches, and then they just wanted out of it, which I thought was interesting. And then as far as the whole NPR weekend edition about why women are choosing to be single mothers, and how they don't need a man, but then oftentimes they will then room together to raise their children together. Oh, okay, you don't need a man, but you need somebody.
1: Yeah.
0: And even then it doesn't work because boys need a dad.
1: Mm-hmm.
0: And again, all of it just comes down to common sense, mm-hmm. which is not good for the Democratic Party.
2: Well, no.
0: Because they are so far from common sense and getting further every day, it seems. All right, it's that time. Get off my soapbox. We go around the table. May not be the biggest story out there, but it caught your attention. David, what's your story here?
1: Well, we got the California governor's race going on, and Javier Becerra, a.k.a. Javier Baqueria.
0: By the way, side note, did you hear about a piece in Politico about him?
1: Mm-mm.
0: Apparently, and of course, people didn't want to use their name, people from the Biden administration talked about what a disaster that guy was, that he's dumb as a box of rocks.
1: And, well, this backs that up, and you didn't need insiders to tell you that. The guy is not very good.
0: Right.
1: And another DEI hire from the Biden administration.
0: Yeah. Yeah, Baqueria. Sorry, got his name.
4: Javier Baqueria.
0: Yeah, got it.
1: He was sitting down for an interview with KTLA, and I love that the reporter did him dirty like this, because I don't know if he knew that they were really actually starting the interview, but here we go.
5: This is the start of our interview with Javier Becerra in Highland Park.
4: By the way, this is a profile piece. This is not a gotcha piece, right?
5: Well, look, I think these questions are fair. It's in order to learn about you as a candidate.
4: So long as it's about the profile.
5: I don't know how you define profile, but I'd like to begin the interview.
4: The way I describe profile is you talk about all the things that I've done, things I want to do, and along with some tough questions. But not only tough questions.
1: Just so we have an understanding.
2: Oh,
1: here,
2: my.
1: Right?
2: Wow. Dictating the terms.
0: Yeah. No kidding.
2: You're in no position to dictate terms, pal.
1: Right.
2: You're in like sixth place right now.
1: Well, also because the cameras are rolling and the mic is live. I mean,
0: he's used to being protected.
1: Yeah. Yes.
0: Dang.
2: Yeah, that's you're going to have any tough questions, but you're going to ask me about how cool I am first, right?
0: Talk about all of my accomplishments.
2: Yeah.
0: What are they?
1: Losing hundreds of thousands of kids.
0: Yes, you did do that.
2: Yeah. Gosh.
0: All right, Scotty, what do you got for your story?
2: This is interesting. I haven't heard it anywhere else, but I was reading a piece today that, you know, peace talks between the U.S. and Iran have crashed and burned, or appears to anyway.
0: Yeah.
2: They're surfacing some reports now. Experts familiar with Iran are saying that there may be indications of an Iran bug out underway by the Muslim leadership. They're getting out and they're heading to Russia. The apparent collapse of the U.S.-Iran negotiations has intensified these fears that the senior figures inside Tehran's leadership are going to flee to Russia, seeking refuge. Now, whether that's true or not, or whether there's any legs on that, I don't know. Benjamin Netanyahu said in a recent interview, the whole scaffolding of the terrorist proxy network that Iran collapses if the regime in Iran collapses itself. Now, again, I don't know if any of this stuff is true or not, but I read this and went, well, we kept hearing that internally it's shaky.
0: Yeah,
2: I mean, things
0: that.
2: Are going to hell in a handbag quickly, you know? And if they are, in fact, going to bug out, and they are, in fact, for fear of their lives, which they should be, by the way, then that may be the logical next step. And then they're talking about what happens after that. The Iranian people actually get their country back. And, you know, I mean, again, that's hypothetical at this point in time, but it's got some legs to it, the story does.
0: We'll see.
2: Yeah, I'm going to follow that one.
0: All right. For my story, it's kind of going back to Time Magazine's Best Inventions of 2023. And it was AI-powered robot shoes.
2: Oh, that would be cool.
0: That allow you to walk 6 miles per hour.
2: Wow.
0: Yeah, a lot faster. Well, it's a thing now. They're coming out. The CEO of Shift Robotics, Zunji Zhang, was talking about his invention. You can decide for yourself. You think
6: I have always been excited, interested in personal mobility. But then I start asking myself why I never walked, even though walking is the safest way of getting around the, you know, cities. When you push off your toe, you need something that prevents you from slipping backwards. You have a very big push-off force to the ground. We will accelerate at the same time. But as soon as you release and you transition into, you know, what we call control the floor, we stop giving you more, you know, gas to continue accelerating.
0: So I've seen a video of this, and sure enough, you can see that you are going faster.
2: That's cool.
0: Yeah, I would say it's also sad. Just get out and walk.
2: Well, sometimes, like with neuropathy in my feet, like sometimes our balance here in question, and that would help.
0: Okay, I'm going to show you the video. I don't know that you think that's going to help.
2: Also, if I'm a wide receiver in the NFL, I got cleats that are made now.
0: Oh, well, yeah.
2: I can go really fast on the field.
0: I don't think it's going to help you with that.
2: Oh, dang.
0: Because you're running.
2: I thought he said you can go faster.
0: Yes, as walking.
2: Oh, you can't run in them?
0: Okay. I'll show you the video and you'll see.
2: Wooden shoes?
0: Golly. All right, news update and Nimrod's in the news coming up.

0: The Markley Van Camp and Robin Show. 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
0: News update, David Van Camp.
1: Well, I got a couple of options here. One is from our friends at KVI in Seattle, a great affiliate. Ari Hoffman is an afternoon host there, breaking the story that a company called Delta Camshaft in Tacoma, the largest custom camshaft regrinding company in America, moving out after 48 years. Why? Crime and taxes. Can't afford it. Moving to Arizona.
0: Dang.
2: Well, again, what do you think is going to happen? No.
0: I know. Yeah.
2: If you got the wherewithal and you can do it, yeah, go.
0: Yeah.
2: Yeah.
0: Got to change the way you're doing things as far as crime.
1: Yeah.
0: My goodness. All right, we got to get the Nimrod. Here we go.
3: When the going gets tough.
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4: I love the poorly educated.
0: All right. Nimrod's in the News. We go to Hawaii. You may have seen this online. This dude, this guy that hurled the rock at Lonnie, the Hawaiian monk seal.
2: Oh, yeah. Oh, no.
0: He's like, what are you doing? He's like, I'm rich. I can pay the fine. Well, somebody brought some justice right on the spot, gave the guy a beat down.
1: Yeah, beat him up.
0: Yeah.
2: Good.
0: And the dude is going to be facing prosecution.
2: Good.
0: That hurled it.
2: Good.
0: But yeah, that was instant right there for you, Scotty. And that's Nimrod's in the News.

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0: like hearing the lambamba or the hokey cucaracha. 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We did it for the money, but we do cure what we think it's really funny.
1: There's a buggy-eyed creature that we call the chupacabra, 4 feet tall like a mutant chihuahua.
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6: This is a Fox News alert. I'm Deborah Valentine. Letlow advances. Louisiana Republican Congresswoman Julia Letlow advances to a runoff election for the Republican nomination for U.S. Senate. Either Senator Bill Cassidy or Louisiana Treasurer John Fleming will join her. Fox's Jonathan Sarai reports from Baton Rouge.
7: President Trump is taking a personal interest in it because of grievances dating back to 5 years ago. He went to Truth Social and posted, quote, Senator Bill Cassidy of Louisiana is a disloyal disaster. His entire past campaign for the Senate was about Trump, how he's with me all the way. And then after winning, he turned around and voted to impeach me. President Trump has endorsed Congresswoman Julia Letlow in the Senate race, but that has not discouraged a third Republican primary contender, Louisiana State Treasurer John Fleming.
6: The runoff election is planned for June 27th. The Justice Department charging an Iraqi national with allegedly carrying out at least 18 terror attacks against U.S. and Israeli groups overseas. Fox's Alexis McAdams is in New York City with the latest.
8: Still an ongoing investigation, but there are a lot of serious charges here. The DOJ says it's not a matter of if these terror attacks were going to happen in the United States, but a matter of when. And the feds believe it could have happened any day. Now, 32-year-old Mohammed al-Saadi is facing federal charges and more arrests could be coming because the feds don't think he was acting alone. Investigators tell us this. He was the senior commander of an Iranian-backed terror group involved in nearly 20 attacks that were either being planned or it already happened, including the attempted murder of two Jewish men in the UK. This happened earlier this month. Police there say a Somali-born British citizen pulled out a knife and stabbed two guys in London, two Jewish men. The wild arrest was caught on body camera.
6: Investigations are continuing. 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
6: Russian President Vladimir Putin will meet with Chinese leader Xi Jinping on a two-day visit to Beijing next week.
21: The Kremlin announcing the trip less than 24 hours after President Trump finished his own state visit to China, saying in a statement that Putin's trip, planned for May 19th and 20th, had already been scheduled to coincide with the 25th anniversary of the 2001 Sino-Russian Treaty of Friendship. The two leaders are expected to discuss bilateral relations as well as key international and regional issues and economic cooperation. Jane Fergus, Fox News.
6: The DOJ seeking the death penalty in the 2025 murder of two Israeli embassy staffers. Fox's Madeline Rivera is in Washington with the details.
8: Federal prosecutors say the suspect, Elias Rodriguez, was motivated by hate and political bias. Authorities say he planned extensively for this attack, flying to D.C. from Chicago with his gun. Investigators say surveillance video showed Rodriguez shooting 26-year-old Sarah Milgram and 30-year-old Yaron Lashinsky after they left a young diplomat's reception at the Capitol Jewish Museum. As Milgram tried to crawl away, Rodriguez allegedly approached her and shot more rounds. Court papers say Rodriguez then went inside the museum. He displayed a red keffiyeh and said, "I did it for Palestine, I did it for Gaza." And as police officers removed him from the building, he called out, "Free Palestine."
6: Rodriguez has pleaded not guilty. His next court appearance is June 30th. Venezuela's government said today it deported Alex Saab, a business owner pardoned by President Joe Biden as part of a prisoner swap, to the United States to face judicial charges. The Colombian-born business owner may be asked to testify against former Venezuelan leader Nicolas Maduro. Maduro is awaiting trial on drug charges in Manhattan after being captured by the U.S. military. I'm Deborah Valentine. This is Fox News.
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3: Louisiana voters weigh in. I'm Chris DeMeo, Fox News. Louisiana voters deciding their candidates for U.S. Senate on Saturday. The seat, which is currently held by incumbent Senator Bill Cassidy, was up for grabs. Julia Letlow, who's backed by President Trump, and State Treasurer John Fleming have advanced to a runoff, which will take place in June.
4: Trump-backed Congresswoman Julia Letlow and State Treasurer John Fleming got the most votes and will face off in the runoff on June 27th. Incumbent Bill Cassidy finished third, ending his bid for re-election. Under Louisiana's election rules, only the top two candidates advanced to the runoff. The result marks a major political defeat for Cassidy. He faced backlash from many Republicans after voting to convict President Trump in his second impeachment trial following the January 6th attack on the U.S. Capitol. He also broke with President Trump on key issues. Trump attacked Cassidy on Truth Social, calling him a disloyal disaster.
3: That's Fox's Chanley Painter reporting. Well, several ISIS leaders killed in Nigeria during a joint operation between U.S. and Nigerian forces.
5: The U.S. military says this was a joint operation between U.S. forces and armed forces in Nigeria to target and kill several members of ISIS. The U.S. military's Africa Command releasing footage and calling ISIS leader Abu Bilal al-Manuki the most active terrorist in the world, saying that he had a history of helping plan attacks and abductions. Officials tell Fox that all service members who were involved in this strike did make it back safely. President Trump made the initial announcement on Truth Social, writing, al-Manuki, second in command of ISIS globally, thought he could hide in Africa, but little did he know we had sources who kept us informed on what he was doing.
3: Fox's Alex Hogan at the White House. The Nigerian president thanked President Trump and claimed that the strike was an example of the cooperation between both countries. 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
3: The World Health Organization declares a global health emergency over Ebola outbreaks in Congo and Uganda, with over 300 suspected cases and 88 deaths. President Trump unveiling a new website to help mothers and future mothers across America. Fox's Jared Halpern has more from the White House.
11: On Mother's Day, the administration launched the website moms.gov to help support expecting women and their families. Information on adoption assistance, pregnancy support, nutrition tips, and mental health resources are all available on the site. President Trump also highlighting how his administration is enacting groundbreaking child care reforms to improve federal child care programs.
13: These reforms will give states more flexible, lower costs, increase options, and empower parents to choose what care works best for them.
11: Critics say the president's cuts to Medicaid and the Affordable Care Act forced hospitals and maternity wards to close across the country, especially in rural areas.
3: That's Fox's Jared Halpern. Meantime, a lawsuit claims Netflix is addictive and that it steals data from its customers.
5: Texas Attorney General Ken Paxton is suing Netflix, claiming the company is using its platform to steal data from its users and specifically designed the app to be addictive. Netflix CEO Ted Sarandos tells Fox those allegations aren't true.
14: Do we make great television? Yes. Guilty. Do we make it artificially addictive? Absolutely not.
5: Sarandos did say Netflix catered to customer desire in its early days by not advertising and releasing all its original programming episodes at the same time, effectively creating the binge-watching phenomenon. The legal action follows rulings against other big tech companies like Facebook and YouTube, which are both found guilty of violating consumer protection laws in separate lawsuits.
3: Fox's Madeline Rivera. Alex Smalley holds the lead after three rounds at the PGA Championship. Final round is Sunday. I'm Chris DeMeo. This is Fox News.
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0: Tosh Plumley is a former CIA-connected contract pilot and covert operative. He's the co-author of Deep Cover, Shallow Graves, in which he recounts his participation in clandestine missions throughout the Cold War, including anti-Castro operations, weapons flights, intelligence-linked activities across Latin America and the Caribbean, and of course, his role in a covert abort team operation connected to the assassination of President John F. Kennedy. Tosh Plumley, welcome to Coast AM. How are you?
1: Well, I'm doing great, and thank you for having me. Appreciate it.
0: I want to begin by asking who you were before the CIA entered your life.
1: Well, let's say I was a juvenile delinquent, never went to school. My mother knew all the truant officers by their first names. And I ran away from home. I joined the forged the birth certificate and joined the Texas 49th Armored Division in 1952 when I was 14 years old. While I was in the National Guard at Dallas Love Field, Dallas, Texas, learned how to drive a Sherman tank at 15. Then at, 16, I used my credentials for the National Guard to go see an Army recruiter, and I went into the regular Army under age at 16 and was stationed at Fort Bliss, Texas. And then, I was transferred or assigned to a unit called the AAA RTC, Recon Training Command. At this point in time, they were using a test program for young guys that were bound, juveniles that were in trouble or right on the edge of being in trouble with the law. The court system, I was in the court system as a juvenile delinquent. So then they give me an opportunity while I was already in the Army underage to either stay in the Army or go to

0: There are three words I always hear when someone from our staff is on the phone. We got it. 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
3: A Republican incumbent ousted. I'm Deborah Valentine, Fox News. A Republican incumbent senator ousted in Saturday's primary in Louisiana after President Trump threw his support behind Representative Julia Letlow. Candidates failed to reach a 50% threshold, forcing a late June 27th runoff primary. Here's Fox's Chanley Painter.
4: Trump-backed Congresswoman Julia Letlow and State Treasurer John Fleming got the most votes and will face off in a runoff on June 27th. Incumbent Bill Cassidy finished third, ending his bid for re-election. Under Louisiana's election rules, only the top two candidates advanced to the runoff. The result marks a major political defeat for Cassidy. He faced backlash from many Republicans for voting to convict President Trump following the attack on the U.S. Capitol. The primary is being viewed as another test of Trump's influence over the Republican Party. The winner of June's runoff will enter November's general election as the early favorite in a deeply Republican Louisiana.
3: Congresswoman Letlow.
5: I am going to make sure that our story is heard across the rest of the state. I would love to continue to earn your support and garner every vote that I possibly can. And I promise you this, I will never forget that this is not my seat. It is yours.
3: On the Democratic side, Jamie Davis has advanced. A public health emergency of international concern declared today due to more than 300 suspected Ebola cases and 88 deaths in Congo and Uganda. The director of the World Health Organization, Tedros Adhanom Ghebreyesus, said the outbreak does not meet the criteria of a pandemic emergency like COVID-19. He advised against the closure of international borders. Ebola is a highly contagious disease and can be contracted via bodily fluids. 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
3: An Iraqi national charged with allegedly carrying out at least 18 terror attacks against U.S. and Israeli groups overseas.
10: Still an ongoing investigation, but there are a lot of serious charges here. The DOJ says it's not a matter of if these terror attacks were going to happen in the United States, but a matter of when. And the feds believe it could have happened any day. Now, 32-year-old Mohammed al-Sadi is facing federal charges, and more arrests could be coming because the feds don't think he was acting alone. Investigators tell us this. He was the senior commander of an Iranian-backed terror group involved in nearly 20 attacks that were either being planned or it already happened, including the attempted murder of two Jewish men in the UK. This happened earlier this month. Police there say a Somali-born British citizen pulled out a knife and stabbed two guys in London, two Jewish men. The wild arrest was caught on body camera.
3: Fox's Alexis McAdams reporting from New York City. The war between Russia and Ukraine continues as Ukraine claims they found plans detailing targets of future Russian attacks.
11: President Zelensky said they have obtained Russian documents outlining targets for strikes in Kyiv and other Ukrainian cities, political and military facilities, including his presidential office and residence.
12: They've been hatching this plan for a long time. Now, after Iran, they've stepped up their efforts again, trying to figure out where we are and where we go.
11: Ukraine and Russia swapped 205 prisoners of war. It's the first stage of a 1,000-for-1,000 exchange. Most of them have been held in Russian captivity since 2022. President Zelensky claims Russia is looking for new soldiers by simplifying access to citizenship for people of Transnistria, a region of Moldova, because essentially a citizenship means military obligation while also staking claim to that territory.
3: Fox's Stephanie Bennett reporting from London. Venezuela's government said Saturday it deported Alex Saab to the U.S. to face judicial charges. He's a close ally of former Venezuelan leader Nicolas Maduro. I'm Deborah Valentine. This is Fox News.
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0: Ralph Pezzullo is a best-selling investigative journalist, screenwriter, co-author, known for deeply researched nonfiction exploring espionage, organized crime, terrorism, covert operations, and political intrigue. His collaborations include works with intelligence insiders, military operatives, and whistleblowers. In Deep Cover, Shallow Graves, Pezzullo helps reconstruct Tosh Plumlee's extraordinary claims surrounding covert Cold War operations and the events surrounding JFK's assassination. Ralph, welcome to Coast AM. How are you?
1: Thank you, Richard. It's a pleasure to be here.
0: Tell me about how you first encountered Tosh Plumlee and his story.
1: Okay. Well, I have an actor friend named Lewis Hertham, and he kept telling me about Tosh, about a CIA contract pilot who actually flew an abort team to Dallas the day of the assassination. And of course, I was fascinated, and he arranged a meeting, and we met,

0: There are three words I always hear when someone from our staff is on the phone. We got it. Hi, it's Laurie from Rex Battery, and whenever somebody calls us and asks if we have a certain type of battery, the answer is always, we got it. Even in those very rare instances we don't, we know how to get it. And if we don't know how to get it, we'll build it. 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
3: Louisiana voters have a say. I'm Chris DeMeo, Fox News. Louisiana voters decide their candidates for U.S. Senate on Saturday. The seat, which is currently held by incumbent Senator Bill Cassidy, Julia Letlow, who's backed by President Trump, and State Treasurer John Fleming have advanced to a runoff, which will take place in June.
4: Trump-backed Congresswoman Julia Letlow and State Treasurer John Fleming got the most votes and will face off in the runoff on June 27th. Incumbent Bill Cassidy finished third, ending his bid for re-election. Under Louisiana's election rules, only the top two candidates advanced to the runoff. The result marks a major political defeat for Cassidy. He faced backlash from many Republicans after voting to convict President Trump in his second impeachment trial following the January 6th attack on the U.S. Capitol. He also broke with President Trump on key issues. Trump attacked Cassidy on Truth Social, calling him a disloyal disaster.
3: Fox's Chinley Painter. Several ISIS leaders killed in Nigeria during a joint operation between U.S. and Nigerian forces.
5: The U.S. military says this was a joint operation between U.S. forces and armed forces in Nigeria to target and kill several members of ISIS. The U.S. military's Africa Command releasing footage and calling ISIS leader Abu Bilal al-Manuki the most active terrorist in the world, saying that he had a history of helping plan attacks and abductions. Officials tell Fox that all service members who were involved in this strike did make it back safely. President Trump made the initial announcement on Truth Social, writing, al-Manuki, second in command of ISIS globally, thought he could hide in Africa, but little did he know we had sources who kept us informed on what he was doing.
3: That's Fox's Alex Hogan reporting from the White House. The Nigerian president thanked President Trump and claimed that the strike was an example of the cooperation between both countries. America's listening to Fox News.
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6: 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Just click listen, then swipe right and hear the latest news updates on your time. 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
3: The World Health Organization declares a global health emergency for Ebola outbreaks in Congo and Uganda. There's over 300 suspected cases and 88 deaths. Meantime, President Trump unveiling a new website to help mothers and future mothers across America. Fox's Jared Halpern has more from the White House.
10: On Mother's Day, the administration launched the website moms.gov to help support expecting women and their families. Information on adoption assistance, pregnancy support, nutrition tips, and mental health resources are all available on the site. President Trump also highlighting how his administration is enacting groundbreaking child care reforms to improve federal child care programs.
11: These reforms will give states more flexible, lower costs, increased options, and empower parents to choose what care works best for them.
10: Critics say the president's cuts to Medicaid and the Affordable Care Act forced hospitals and maternity wards to close across the country, especially in rural areas.
3: That's Fox's Jared Halpern. Now, a lawsuit claims Netflix is addictive and that it steals data from its customers.
12: Texas Attorney General Ken Paxton is suing Netflix, claiming the company is using its platform to steal data from its users and specifically design the app to be addictive. Netflix CEO Ted Sarandos tells Fox those allegations aren't true.
13: Do we make great television? Yes. Guilty. Do we make it artificially addictive? Absolutely not.
12: Sarandos did say Netflix catered to customer desire in its early days by not advertising and releasing all its original programming episodes at the same time, effectively creating the binge-watching phenomenon. The legal action follows rulings against other big tech companies like Facebook and YouTube, which are both found guilty of violating consumer protection laws in separate lawsuits.
3: That's Fox's Madeline Rivera. I'm Chris DeMeo. This is Fox News.
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Investigative journalist Ralph Pezzullo stays with us, and we have been rejoined by Tosh Plumley, the former CIA contract pilot, and the book is called Deep Cover, Shallow Graves. And Tosh, I'm not sure how much of the last hour you were able to hear, but I think between you and Ralph, we sort of nicely covered the whole abort team situation on the ground in Dealey Plaza. I did wanted to ask you though, Tosh, just generally before we go to the calls, you know, you've been describing this, well, both of you, this hidden architecture of covert operations, almost like a shadow government with no visible structure, no paperwork, no accountability. Who ultimately gives the orders in that world? I mean, did you ever come to believe there was a layer above the CIA itself?

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3: Public health emergency. I'm Deborah Valentine, Fox News. A public health emergency of international concern declared today due to more than 300 suspected Ebola cases and 88 deaths in Congo and Uganda.
4: The World Health Organization is declaring the Ebola outbreak in Congo and Uganda a global health emergency. The UN Health Agency reports at least 88 suspected deaths and more than 300 suspected cases have been reported so far. Ebola is a highly contagious virus that can be contracted through bodily fluids. The WHO says the outbreak does not yet meet the criteria for a pandemic.
3: Fox's Chanley Painter reporting. A Republican incumbent senator ousted in Saturday's primary in Louisiana after President Trump threw his support behind Representative Julia Letlow. Candidates failed to reach a 50% threshold, forcing a late June runoff primary. Senator Bill Cassidy conceding defeat.
5: I've had the privilege of representing the state of Louisiana for 12 years. I've been able to participate in democracy. And when you participate in democracy, sometimes it doesn't turn out the way you want it to.
3: More from Fox TV affiliate WVUE TV, Fox's 8 Jennifer Crockett in New Orleans.
6: She said that she had $26 million in attack ads spent against her. So she posed the question, why the heck would I do that? She had her two kids up on stage with her. She said it was all for her 8-year-old son and her 6-year-old daughter. She said, this is my why. She also said that she wants to continue to deregulate oil and gas production in Louisiana. She said that we are an energy rich state and she wants to continue to drive jobs and money to our economy from that production. She said that will also help with economic pressures across the nation.
3: Fox's Jennifer Crockett reporting on Julia Letlow. 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
3: An Iraqi national charged with allegedly carrying out at least 18 terror attacks against U.S. and Israeli groups overseas.
10: Still an ongoing investigation, but there are a lot of serious charges here. The DOJ says it's not a matter of if these terror attacks were going to happen in the United States, but a matter of when. And the feds believe it could have happened any day. Now, 32-year-old Mohammed al-Sadi is facing federal charges, and more arrests could be coming because the feds don't think he was acting alone. Investigators tell us this. He was the senior commander of an Iranian-backed terror group involved in nearly 20 attacks that were either being planned or it already happened, including the attempted murder of two Jewish men in the UK. This happened earlier this month. Police there say a Somali-born British citizen pulled out a knife and stabbed two guys in London, two Jewish men. The wild arrest was caught on body camera.
3: Fox's Alexis McAdams reporting from New York City. The war between Russia and Ukraine continues as Ukraine claims they found plans detailing targets of future Russian attacks.
11: President Zelensky said they have obtained Russian documents outlining targets for strikes in Kyiv and other Ukrainian cities, political and military facilities, including his presidential office and residence.
12: They've been hatching this plan for a long time. Now, after Iran, they've stepped up their efforts again, trying to figure out where we are and where we go.
11: Ukraine and Russia swapped 205 prisoners of war. It's the first stage of a 1,000-for-1,000 exchange. Most of them have been held in Russian captivity since 2022. President Zelensky claims Russia is looking for new soldiers by simplifying access to citizenship for people of Transnistria, a region of Moldova, because essentially a citizenship means military obligation while also staking claim to that territory.
3: Fox's Stephanie Bennett reporting from London. Venezuela's government said Saturday it deported Alex Saab to the U.S. to face judicial charges. He's a close ally of former Venezuelan leader Nicolas Maduro. I'm Deborah Valentine. This is Fox News.
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1: And I wanted to talk to you anyway about the UFO reports, what you think of them.
2: The best thing about it is it's really exciting. We got complete vindication because basically what happened was is the government admitted that we don't know what these spots, these objects, these bright lights are, but basically you can help the government because the thing we're finding out is government's not that bright and they need our help. So that's where Coast to Coast AM comes in and George Norrie comes in. Because you're going to have people on here that will give the government investigators an idea where to look, how to look, and what to look for. So it really does a lot of validation of the history of this show. And this is a huge step forward to getting to the truth because for the first time, we have the U.S. government admitting that there's something to this, really admitting there's something to this. And that's the big step for all of us.
3: The addition of several mega cruise ships this last year led to downward pressure on prices as supply exceeded demand. Here are little ways cruise lines are quietly making a bit more money. I'm Rudy Maxa with today's Travel Minute from Rudy Maxa's World. Cruising can still be a travel bargain, but cruise lines have found quiet ways to earn some incremental income without you feeling too much pain. I'm indebted to the website called cybercruises.com for calling my attention to such things as cruise lines asking for a larger deposit when you book. Some cruise lines are charging for shore shuttles or bottled water, according to Douglas Ward, author of Berlitz Complete Guide to Cruising. And while passengers used to have to make their final payment 2 months before a sailing, some cruise lines are asking for that 3 or 4 months ahead of time, giving them use of your money for longer. However, some cruise lines will give you a 5% to 20% discount if you pay in full up front, which, given what your money earns or doesn't earn in the bank these days, isn't a bad deal. Tomorrow, I'll tell you more ways cruise lines are making money quietly. You can find info and more at RudyMaxa.com.
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4: 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We'll look at Bigfoot. We'll look at UFOs. We'll look at real science. And we'll also look at conspiracies and what it all means to you, the listeners of Coast to Coast AM.
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3: A Trump-backed candidate is triumphant. I'm Chris DeMayo, Fox News. Louisiana Republican Congresswoman Julia Letlow and State Treasurer John Fleming advanced to a runoff election for the GOP's nomination for U.S. Senate in November. They defeated incumbent Senator Bill Cassidy.
4: Trump-backed Congresswoman Julia Letlow and State Treasurer John Fleming got the most votes and will face off in the runoff on June 27th. Incumbent Bill Cassidy finished third, ending his bid for re-election. Under Louisiana's election rules, only the top two candidates advanced to the runoff. The result marks a major political defeat for Cassidy. He faced backlash from many Republicans after voting to convict President Trump in his second impeachment trial. Following the January 6th attack on the U.S. Capitol, he also broke with President Trump on key issues. Trump attacked Cassidy on Truth Social, calling him a disloyal disaster.
3: That's Fox's Chinley Painter reporting. Well, the second jewel of horse racing's Triple Crown was held yesterday in Maryland. Fox's Greg Thompson has the winner of the 2026 Preakness Stakes.
5: The 151st running of the Preakness Stakes had a little bit less juice thanks to Kentucky Derby winner Golden Tempo skipping the race after its trainer said the horse needed more time to recover, making it three times in the last 5 years that the Kentucky Derby winner has punted on the chance to win the Triple Crown. So with the field cleared out, the home stretch saw Napoleon Solo trying to hold off Iron Honor.
6: These two to the final furlong. Napoleon Solo still there.
5: On NBC Sports and Peacock, Napoleon Solo gets it done at 7-1 odds. We now wait to see what the Belmont Stakes will look like in 3 weeks. Greg Thompson, Fox News.
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3: North America's largest commuter rail system is shutting down after union workers went on strike. The Long Island Railroad ended operations early Saturday morning as five unions representing half its workforce walked off the job. Both sides have been negotiating contracts for months. No new talks have been scheduled. Meantime, Russian President Vladimir Putin will meet with Chinese leader Xi Jinping on a two-day visit to Beijing next week. The Kremlin announcing the trip less than 24 hours after President Trump finished his own state visit to China, saying in a statement that Putin's trip, planned for May 19th and 20th, had already been scheduled to coincide with the May 25th anniversary of the 2001 Sino-Russian Treaty of Friendship. The two leaders are expected to discuss bilateral relations as well as key international and regional issues. The Academy of Country Music Awards are being handed out tonight in Las Vegas. Fox's Tanya J. Powers has more.
14: The 61st Academy of Country Music Awards is being hosted by Shania Twain, and it could be a big night for women in country. Megan Maroney leads with 9 nominations, followed by Miranda Lambert with 8, and Ella Langley and Lainey Wilson each received 7. Maroney and Wilson are up for Entertainer of the Year, along with Chris Stapleton, Cody Johnson, Jelly Roll, Luke Combs, and Morgan Wallen. Presenters include Keith Urban, Ashley McBride, Michael Bublé, and Lauren Elena. The ACM Awards will be broadcast live from the MGM Grand Garden Arena, streaming live on Prime Video. Tanya J. Powers, Fox News.
3: Venezuela's government says it's deported a close ally of Nicolas Maduro to face judicial proceedings in the U.S. It comes less than 3 years after former President Biden pardoned him in a prisoner exchange. I'm Chris DeMeo. This is Fox News.
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1: And I wanted to talk to you anyway about the UFO reports, what you think of them.
2: The best thing about it is it's really exciting. We got complete vindication because basically what happened was is the government admitted that we don't know what these spots, these objects, these bright lights are, but basically you can help the government because the thing we're finding out is government's not that bright and they need our help. So that's where Coast to Coast AM comes in and George Norrie comes in. Because you're going to have people on here that will give the government investigators an idea where to look, how to look, and what to look for. So it really does a lot of validation of the history of this show. And this is a huge step forward to getting to the truth because for the first time, we have the U.S. government admitting that there's something to this. Really admitting there's something to this. And that's the big step for all of us.
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3: Bassist Jack Bruce recalls how engineer Tom Dowd shaped Sunshine of Your Love by directing Ginger Baker toward a unique drum sound.
4: Tommy's thing was much more than just an engineer. He didn't sit quietly and move the faders. A good example with Cream was with Sunshine. He completely came up with the idea of this kind of reverse drum beat. He said to Ginger, we'll play something like American Indian thing, you know, Apache or something he described. I can't remember. That's kind of Tommy Dowd's input. You know, he's fantastic.

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1: Coast to Coast is one of those programs that deals with strange mysteries. We'll look at Bigfoot. We'll look at UFOs. We'll look at real science. And we'll also look at conspiracies and what it all means to you, the listeners of Coast to Coast AM.
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3: Big primaries. I'm Paul Stevens, Fox News. Runoff election now set for Louisiana for the Republican nomination for the U.S. Senate. No candidate won a majority of the vote in yesterday's primary.
4: Trump-backed Congresswoman Julia Letlow and her state treasurer, John Fleming, got the most votes and will face off in the runoff on June 27th. Incumbent Bill Cassidy finished third, ending his bid for reelection. Under Louisiana's election rules, only the top two candidates advanced to the runoff. The result marks a major political defeat for Cassidy. He faced backlash from many Republicans for voting to convict President Trump following the attack on the U.S. Capitol. The primary is being viewed as another test of Trump's influence over the Republican Party.
3: And that's Fox's Chan Lee Painter. Meantime, on the Democratic side in Louisiana, Jamie Davis advanced to a runoff, but the second spot remained too close to call between Nicholas Alvarez and Gary Crockett. Louisiana's U.S. House primaries were postponed after a U.S. Supreme Court ruling found that state's congressional map unconstitutional and forcing lawmakers to withdraw district boundaries, or redraw the boundaries, rather, before that election can move forward. Several ISIS leaders killed in Nigeria during a joint operation between the U.S. and Nigerian forces.
5: The U.S. military says this was a joint operation between U.S. forces and armed forces in Nigeria to target and kill several members of ISIS. The U.S. military's Africa Command releasing footage and calling ISIS leader Abu Bilal al-Manuki the most active terrorist in the world, saying that he had a history of helping plan attacks and abductions. Officials tell Fox that all service members who were involved in this strike did make it back safely. President Trump made the initial announcement on Truth Social right Al-Manuki, second in command of ISIS globally, thought he could hide in Africa, but little did he know we had sources who kept us informed on what he was doing.
3: That's Alex Hogan at the White House. 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
3: After 326 days at sea, a key U.S. Navy ship is finally back home.
9: The world's largest aircraft carrier is back home in Virginia after an 11-month deployment, the longest since the Vietnam War. USS Gerald R. Ford and two other destroyers docking at Naval Station Norfolk Saturday with about 5,000 sailors aboard, waiting to see their families for the first time since June. During its lengthy deployment, the carrier supported the U.S. war with Iran and the capture of Nicolas Maduro when he was Venezuela's president. The Secretary of War, Pete Hegseth, was on hand for the arrival, telling crew members, quote, "You didn't just accomplish a mission, you made history." John Saucier, Fox News.
3: Lawsuit alleging Netflix is addictive and that it steals data from its customers.
5: Texas Attorney General Ken Paxton is suing Netflix, claiming the company is using its platform to steal data from its users and specifically designed the app to be addictive. Netflix CEO Ted Sarandos tells Fox those allegations aren't true.
10: Do we make great television? Yes. Guilty. Do we make it artificially addictive? Absolutely not.
5: Sarandos did say Netflix catered to customer desire in its early days by not advertising and releasing all its original programming episodes at the same time, effectively creating the binge-watching phenomenon. The legal action follows rulings against other big tech companies like Facebook and YouTube, which are both found guilty of violating consumer protection laws in separate lawsuits.
3: And that's Fox's Madeline Rivera in D.C. Napoleon Solo is your winner of this year's Preakness Stakes.
11: Two to the final furlong. Napoleon Solo still there.
3: Napoleon Solo holding off Iron Honor down the stretch at Laurel Park for his first win of the year. Kentucky Derby winner Golden Tempo skipped that race, leaving a wide open field in the middle jewel of horse racing's Triple Crown. I'm Paul Stevens. This is Fox News.
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4: Is out. Two other Republicans head to a runoff. I'm Ann Carrick, Fox News. Voters in Louisiana have spoken, ousting GOP U.S. Senator Bill Cassidy.
5: Trump-backed Congresswoman Julia Letlow and State Treasurer John Fleming got the most votes and will face off in a runoff on June 27th. Incumbent Bill Cassidy finished third, ending his bid for re-election. Under Louisiana's election rules, only the top two candidates advanced to the runoff. The result marks a major political defeat for Cassidy. He faced backlash from many Republicans for voting to convict President Trump following the attack on the U.S. Capitol. The primary is being viewed as another test of Trump's influence over the Republican Party. The winner of June's runoff will enter November's general election as the early favorite in a deeply Republican Louisiana.
4: Fox's Chanley Painter. President Trump with a warning, Iran will face a very bad time if a peace agreement is not reached soon. Trey Yingst is in Tel Aviv with the latest.
6: Tension remains high across the Middle East as the region waits to see if the war will resume in the days ahead. So far, diplomatic efforts to reach an agreement have been unsuccessful, with Iran unwilling to make the necessary concessions to reach a deal. President Trump spoke on his return flight from China, indicating that he didn't like the first sentence of the Iranian response to the U.S. proposal.
7: When I looked at it, and if I don't like the first sentence, I just throw it away.
8: What was the first sentence?
7: An unacceptable sentence. They have fully agreed no nuclear, and if they have any nuclear of any form, I don't read the rest of it.
6: And on Saturday, the USS Gerald R. Ford returned to the United States after a deployment that was the longest for an aircraft carrier since the Vietnam War.
4: Iranian officials continue making defiant statements about their nuclear program, including insisting they will keep enriching uranium. 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
16: Good morning and welcome. We're back here on a rainy start to the day. Big day for the campus of Millikan University, the inauguration of President Dean Pribino happening. Barb, there's so many things going on. I don't know how y'all folks in education keep track of all of it. You're just growing and growing this event, even since the last time we saw you, right?
17: Yes, our event has grown since the last time I was here to visit you a couple years ago when we first were starting this off. We are now not only reaching all of the Decatur schools, with the Life and Essential Skills program now reaching out and have county schools joining us. We have Meridian, Mount Zion, Monticello, and Moreau Forsyth that also brings in students to this program.
16: That's fantastic.
17: This event.
16: And I'm grateful for you and all the folks who have made this happen for everyone and opened it up. And 200 plus kids 2 weeks from today?
17: Actually, we're going to have over 400
16: students. Over 400 students.
17: Yes. That will be attending. We'll have 70 to 80 student volunteers just from Eisenhower that are from our gen ed program that include our ag and our art students and our juniors and seniors. And then we have about 30 to 40 community volunteers.
16: Okay, so Panther Palooza is the event. You're all wearing shirts, so I can tell that very easily. Very cool. So walk us through, first of all, let's go through life skills a little bit. So, you know, not everyone's been in Eisenhower, for many, many years or in the district. This is a really super program, and it's very cool. I've been principal for a day, been able to sit in a classrooms and get to meet kids and staff, but explain the program just a little bit.
17: Yeah, the Life Skills program is part of our special education program at Eisenhower, and I've actually been teaching in it. This is my 18th year, and it is an amazing program. Our focus is we teach the four domains, community, vocational, domestic, and rec and leisure. And we teach not only functional academics, but we focus on functional skills. So we have a full vocational program. We do a lot of community outings, and we work on just everyday skills that the students may need along with their education. So
16: it's a pretty cool deal. And if you walk the halls of Eisenhower, I mean, all the programs are integrated, right? I mean, it's great the way we've got an ag freshman helping with some of the activities. You got a lot of folks that are helping out and volunteering at other students.
17: Yes, yes. Eisenhower is great. We are a self-contained program, but we have a lot of inclusion at Eisenhower. Our admin, our staff, and our students are very accepting of our students. We do a lot of inclusion from everything from our basketball games to our Panther Palooza. We also host we do a program called Panther Pals where some of our gen ed students come down and they do different activities with our kids. So we do a lot of inclusion. Our students, they do gym and free time and lunch and breakfast with gen ed kids. So there is a lot of inclusion, a lot of acceptance, which we are grateful for.
16: Okay, and then describe the event, if you could, before we get a chance to meet the students and how they find the program and their involvement in the event and people can participate. Tell me a little bit about what's going to happen 2 weeks from today.
17: Yeah, Panther Palooza is an event that myself and my team created 4 years ago today, and it all stemmed from I seen the Century Museum actually being advertised for another event online. And I was like, oh, this is great. We need to bring this to Decatur. So from that, we kind of built this whole event. And the event brings special ed students together with general education students, teachers, community members, and businesses. And it's a big inclusive event. And we focus on growth, learning, sensory exploration, and creativity and fun.
16: All right. And so they'll have 11 different stations?
17: Yes. This year we're having 11 different stations. We have everything from our sensory museum and our foam machine, which are a big hit every year with the kids, to Decatur Mobile Zoo. We have Fun to Go inflatables. New this year, we have Macon County Conservation District, the Rock Springs. They're bringing out an activity, which will be great. We have the Decatur Art Council, which comes out every year and supports the kids. They do an art project. We have Kona Ice. We also are having Black Eye Jack's tattoo station. They're doing press-on tattoos.
16: I love how you just... Relax, press on.
17: Yes, press on tattoos, yes. And this is really cool because some of the tattoo artists are previous Eisenhower graduates.
16: Yeah.
17: So they're super excited to get to come back and give back to the students through that way.
16: All right. And then what time does this take place? And is this all at Eisenhower High School?
17: Yes, it is at Eisenhower High School, and it's from 9 to 2, and it's in the staff parking lot.
16: The side closest to St. Mary's.
17: Yes, yeah, the side's closest to St. Mary's, yep. And all the Eisenhower staff is great about accommodating us. So they park over.
16: So they're all hiking
17: Mary's.
16: In a little that morning. Well, good for them.
17: And they, you know, accommodate everybody. But we set up the whole event in that parking lot. And we spend the day out there, and the focus is just on the students enjoying themselves and the inclusion and the acceptance. So
16: very cool. Thank you for all the hard work. This is a lot of hours you put in. I'm sure there's a committee and there's lots of people that do that.
17: Yes.
16: And you're the one here getting, you know, the thanks, but please pass that along to everyone else.
17: Oh yeah. No, I appreciate it. It's my whole team. I have to give thanks to all my sponsors, the admin, you know, Macon Piatt, Special Ed, Zach Shields. I mean, the teachers. Without these grants and these sponsors
16: sure.
17: and donations, I wouldn't be able to do this for the students.
16: All right, let's start with my left. Let's introduce these great students here. And if I get you to get a little closer to the microphone there. All right.
17: Over here I have Demarie Jackson with me.
16: Demarie, good morning. How are you? I'm sorry, it helps if I turn your microphone on. That's someone on me. How are you doing this morning?
18: Good.
16: Good. What year are you?
18: 11th grade.
16: And so tell me a little bit about, have you had fun trying to plan this big event and being involved in it?
18: Yes.
16: Okay. What's some of the things you've been involved in planning or helping to plan?
17: What did we do in class to get ready to go deliver?
18: Oh, Paul Paluzzo suit.
16: Shirts. All right. You got one of those on now. Who did the design?
17: I actually came up with the design, but I actually came up with the design for it.
16: All right. And Demarie, what do you like about, first of all, Ms. Hauser is great, right, as a teacher, but do you enjoy the program there at Eisenhower High School?
18: Yes.
16: Get to meet a lot of people?
18: Yes.
16: All right. And Nathan, how about you? What grade are you in now?
19: The 12th grade.
16: Okay. So have you been in this program for a little while?
19: Yeah.
16: Okay. And what's your favorite part about it?
19: Acceptance.
16: Yeah. And you get, I've been down, you know, at Eisenhower. I'm an Eisenhower grad way, way long time ago for any of you who were around. But it's great to see, all the kids rally around and, you know, it just always feels like one big family.
17: Mm-hmm.
16: I'm not saying there's not ever, you know, something that goes wrong, but 99% of the time, isn't that what you see in your hallways?
17: It is what I see. Yeah. I love it. Like I said, it's a great experience there. All the kids, everybody, the staff, everybody's very accepting there.
16: All right. Well, Marissa Pritz is also with us. You're a freshman, and not only a freshman, you are a part of the Duane Andrews Ag Academy. Is that right?
20: Yes, I am. I will be serving as secretary on our officer team for 2026-2027 school year.
16: All right. Well, why not? Just jump right into

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1: And I came up with some ideas, there's this plant called lamb's ear. It's very soft, and I thought that would be a good addition, along with maybe a bucket of corn. And then I also handle the animals a lot, so I think that'll be my main area at the event.
2: Very cool. So are you looking forward to this?
1: I am.
2: You're not in charge of the weather, are you? Because you know what happens when you set up an event outdoors.
1: Yeah. I wish I were in charge of the weather.
2: I want to bring Nick Smith back in the master control room back there. Nick is not only, he's the president of the Decatur Arts Council, Barb, so that's kind of one of your sponsors,
1: awesome.
2: But also a teacher and also a big supporter and helped start the Duane Andreas Ag Academy all those years ago when it was just a concept and a thought. So jump in here. I love these kinds of events.
3: I do too. And you know what? In my classroom, what I have found that kids like more than the classroom is the break from the norm. So, you know, when you have something to look at and something to get excited about and a project to work on, it really just, it kind of breaks up the boring part of school. And I'm sure these guys probably feel the same way, you know, when you have something fun to look forward to. And I think that this is one of those events. And the Arts Council, I just had this conversation with them yesterday independently, just coincidentally, about being purposeful for a group of people that maybe have special needs, or, you know, in some cases like senior citizens or people that have different needs, sensory issues, things like that. And to put together a complete event, you know, from top to bottom that just works is such a commendable, awesome thing to do. Very proud of that. And I think it's an event that needs to keep going because it's an event that's truly needed. Great job on that.
2: Is there anything you need 2 weeks out? Is there anything you're still in need of or could use help with or, you know, somebody out there listening right now said, hey, that's a very cool thing. I want to support these kids. I want to support this program. Love the fact that you're countywide now, you know, because maybe some of those schools don't have the resources, you know, that maybe District 61 has. But when you team up, everybody wins. Is there anything you still need?
4: Yeah, I mean, if anyone wanted to come out, any adult volunteers, we can always use extra support during the event, manning stations, things like that. I mean, we already have a bunch, but I always invite anybody that adult volunteers from businesses, like the board, our board members, anyone like that wants to come out and just be part of this event and get to experience it. It is awesome to get to see the kids, everyone interacting. Like he was saying, I mean, the kids look forward to it. From the beginning of the school year, I have kids knocking on my door and they're like, aren't you the Panther Palooza teacher? I'm like, yeah. So, I mean, they're wanting to get in on being part of it from the beginning of the year already.
2: So maybe if next year, you know, they heard about this and they want to be a sponsor, or maybe they've got an idea about a station or something like that, what's the best way for them to reach out to you?
4: Probably through email. They can reach me.
2: Can I just go to the Eisenhower site on DPS 61 and get all the staff listings? All right, we'll get that and put that in the podcast. If you're interested in just coming out. Now, can the general public come out? Is it open to the public or is it a closed event?
4: It's not open to the general public.
2: Okay, that's fine. I just want to make sure we're clear on that. But you're going to have 400 kids and volunteers, and man, you got your work cut out for you. You ready to go 2 weeks from now?
4: I am. My team, we've been working hard, so my students, to prep for this. But I feel like we are going to be ready to go, and we're looking forward to it. We're praying for beautiful weather. We don't want this rain. All this rain, you get out of here.
2: Well, we'll use it all up now, and we'll have. We would really love to come out that day and cover it so people could get a larger understanding and see all the hard work that you put in. So I'll get with you on that, but for sure. Thank you for what you do. And I know it's not just you and there's a whole team, but pass along our thanks. And thank you as a freshman. That's a lot of grit you're showing right off the bat, but I know your family tree and that doesn't surprise me at all. So thank you to Demarie and to Nathan, and we really appreciate you guys. Thank you very much and good luck with the big event.
1: Thank you for having us.
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2: Good morning and welcome. We're back here on a beautiful Wednesday morning in downtown. Sun is shining. Temperatures are getting a little higher. We are going to have some of that wind that just won't go away, but it's going to be a lot nicer day out there. One of the things we do during our week is get hear stories from students on the campus of Millikan University.

0: Where do they start? How do they end up here? Where are they going? And we have a special one in today, and I want to introduce you to Morgan Reckamp, who is a junior performance major. Is that correct?
1: Yes, that is. Yes.
0: All right. So look at the power. So I can already tell. She doesn't have to get as close to the mic as a lot of people. You're from River Forest, Illinois.
1: Uh-huh.
0: All right. So how far is that from Decatur?
1: So it takes about 4 hours because we spend like half an hour there. That place is great.
0: What is Wally's?
1: Okay. It's kind of, have you ever heard of Bucky's?
0: Yes.
1: Yeah. So it's exactly like Bucky's, but it's a Midwest version and it's better. It's better in my opinion.
0: Okay. So it's a little more, it's a little longer trip back and forth. How did you first hear about Millikan University?
1: So I had this, my choir teacher who was like my favorite person ever in high school. And when I was looking for colleges, I really only had one or two on my radar, and one of them was Illinois State, which I had auditioned at. And my teacher was very persistent about me looking at Millikan. She just kept bringing it up. I was like, I think I'm going to go here. I think she was like, no, look at Millikan, audition there. So I did, and I liked it.
0: And what was her connection to Millikan?
1: I have no idea. She just kept talking about it.
0: Well, it's good to have, you know, it's a pretty small world that you're in,
1: yes,
0: right? It's, you know, in music and in vocals and, you know, there's a lot of people across the United States that have a connection to Millikan in some way or another. It's a pretty big network. I'd be interested to see what hers was. All right. So you arrived when to campus? What year?
1: I arrived in fall of 2023.
0: All right. Talk to me about your experience on campus before we get to this prestigious competition and award. What did you think when arriving? Or maybe the first time, did you do a campus visit?
1: I did. I did a campus visit. I'm pretty sure January of that year, which was like right before I auditioned. I just went there and kind of checked it out and decided I really liked it. And it was really great. Immediately, I felt at home there. Yeah. It felt really comfortable. The dorms were great. I live in the woods now. The woods are great. Amazing friends, amazing faculty. Everybody's just great. I really feel comfortable at Millikan.
0: Okay. Matt, tell me what this award is. And we've talked about this before, but this goes back to Dr. Hollis, right? In the early 1970s.
2: Yes, Dr. Kim Hollis. Yep.
0: Yeah. So every year there is this Hollis Award. Now, this is across all of the, music, vocal, right? I mean, it's anybody in this program.
2: Right. If you're in the School of Music, you can compete. And it's a unique, challenge in terms of there's an initial round of, competition between, performers, and then a final, sort of competition between the three finalists. And they sort of battle it out, with three 20-minute performances amongst the group, and a panel of judges, judges their performances. And this year we had a soprano singer, obviously, in Morgan. We had a percussionist and we had a flutist, as our finalists.
0: As our three finalists. All right. So go back to that. Was it March 28th or whatever that day that was?
1: Yes.
0: What was that like? I mean, cause you're a performer. You're used to being on stage performing.
1: Yeah, well.
0: But was this a little more nerve-wracking?
1: Honestly?
0: No.
1: Not really.
0: I love it.
1: Here's the thing. So I went first. I wasn't. But the competition happened in Quaper Hall, which I have done at least 10 performances in.
0: Okay, so you're in a comfortable space.
1: Right. Yeah. It was super, super comfortable. I was performing in front of friends, people at the church I work at, my parents. It was super, like, we just kind of sat backstage. I was actually, before I went, laying on the green room couch.
0: Okay.
1: Just kind of on my phone. So it wasn't more nerve-wracking than anything else. It definitely was the most, demanding program I'd ever sung, the longest program I'd ever sung. But for the most part, it was pretty much the same as anything else I'd ever done.
0: All right. The highest honor given to a vocal or instrumental performer at Millikan University, which is quite the compliment because there's a whole bunch of talented kids there, right? I mean,
1: you
0: go to school and perform with them every day.
1: Oh my gosh. Everyone's incredible. Yeah.
0: But you're on top.
1: I don't like to say that.
2: Yeah, it's one of my favorite events of the year that I get to cover. Dr. Hollis comes back and gets to see the performances, and it's sort of just a great night of music, and sort of the competition side of it sort of adds to the drama.
0: Okay, and you are president of the Opera Club.
1: I am, yes.
0: Tell me about that.
1: So it's called Opera per Tutti, which is Italian for Opera for All, and basically right now, so it's kind of in its infancy right now. It's a very old club, but it was dormant for years, and we just brought it back last year when I became president, And we really used it to plan the Chicago trip that we do every spring, which actually happened during Hollis Prize, and I wasn't able to go this year. But it was really great with all the students. But at some point, we hope to have regular meetings and figure out some, you know, opera movie nights.
0: Sure. Absolutely. I love the fact that you're reviving, you know, great tradition,
1: yes,
0: you know, for a new generation, but you guys will do it in a better way, right?
1: Yes.
0: It's really cool. Now, what happens on April 12th, this Sunday? Is there a winter recital?
1: Okay. So on April 12th, the library venue that I'll be performing at,
0: okay,
1: in Elgin, Illinois, is going to be basically the full performance of all the stuff that I prepared for Hollis Prize.
0: I got you.
1: So it's going to be like 45 to 50 minutes worth of music, me just singing. It's at 2 p.m. And yeah, it's kind of just a culmination of the entire.
0: Just the exclamation point at the,
1: yeah,
0: end. All right. Now, you've been singing since you were, your mother was an opera singer, right?
1: Yes.
0: So at what age, do you remember what age you had an interest or displayed vocal ability?
1: No, I don't remember. I just kind of always, it's always been a part of my life. It's something I've always been doing.
0: Yeah. And so is this stuff like, you know, sports stars or anything else genetic? You know, your mother was an opera singer and she has a daughter who's a great opera singer.
1: Well, you know what? My mother was an opera singer, but my dad was also in a rock band growing up.
0: All right.
1: He has a fantastic voice as well, and so does my sister, and so does my brother. It's all a big family. There's only a couple of us, like me and my mom, that really want to do it.
0: All right. If you had to talk to, you know, yourself, you know, 4 years ago or 3 years ago or future students, you know, how do you explain, you know, why you had such a great experience on the campus of Millikan University, why they should think about music at Millikan University, just based on your experience on campus?
1: It's very personal. So I went to a high school that had maybe about 3,500 to 4,000 people.
0: Yep.
1: And it was not very personal at all. It, which, I mean, makes sense. It's a huge school. But I just remember feeling very isolated there. And then when I came to Millikan, it kind of just felt like a big family, honestly. So I would say if there are any students or, you know, myself who felt very isolated, very alone, to go to Millikan to feel some camaraderie, feel some sense of belonging, because I have never felt more at place, like, in anywhere that I've been.
0: But there's a lot of kids, right? I mean, we all know we want to go big, right?
1: Right.
0: You want to go to a big city. You want to go
1: yeah.
0: to a big campus. You want to go to a big whatever. And then oftentimes, if that's the thing, that's great. But many times you're kind of a number there.
1: Right. Exactly. Yes.
0: And here you know the names and they know your names and you have relationships and that just makes it feel more family.
1: Yeah. I mean, I have a class that only has 8 people in it.
0: Yeah.
1: So it's just super. And I kind of prefer that for a learning space.
0: All right. Tell me a little bit about the upcoming production of Cinderella.
1: Okay. So it is an operetta. So like a salon opera, kind of a mini opera by Pauline Viardot. We do use the French name for it, Cendrillon, but, it is an English translation of the original French.
0: Okay.
1: It is about 45 minutes to an hour. It's not very long. But it's kind of the original, like, old version of Cinderella. So there's no stepmother. The stepsisters aren't evil. They're just spoiled. There's
0: okay.
1: a stepfather. And Cinderella actually fights back a little bit, which is really fun. She's not kind of just a dormant,
0: right.
1: little, you know, peaceful thing. She has some of her snarky moments, but I will be playing the fairy godmother.
0: Okay. Yeah. Tickets are $25. You can get those at Millikan.University. Open to the public, right?
1: Mm-hmm. Yes.
0: And I think this is maybe a great intro to opera, only an hour long.
1: Honestly,
0: some
1: yeah.
0: of the barriers that people might have if they're not real familiar with it.
1: Yes, for sure. I feel like this would be able to reach a lot of audiences. It's not like if you were some random person going to see a huge production at the Met, you
0: yeah.
1: know, that wouldn't be very accessible. But this is very, like, it's in English. There's spoken dialogue. So it's kind of musical theater. It bridges different genres, really.
0: Sure.
1: Mm-hmm.
0: Now, do you speak multiple language or sing in multiple languages?
1: Sing in multiple languages.
0: Okay, so what's the difference?
1: So I know how to pronounce many languages.
0: Okay.
1: Couldn't tell you what they mean. I couldn't tell you what I'm saying.
0: Yeah, but in some ways, that seems harder to me than actually knowing what it means.
1: Honestly, if you kind of just have like a wistful look on your face, you don't really
0: trade secrets being given out. That's amazing. Nick Smith, also a Millikan grad, not the music department, but it's amazing the talent that arrives here on campus every single day.
3: But oh yeah, loaded. One of my friends just tweeted out like 2 or 3 days ago. He's like a picture of him with Miley Cyrus on Hannah Montana, and he's like, "Really? Was this 18 years ago?" And it's like straight from Milliken's campus, you know. And it's like you look, and there are people on Broadway, there are people, you know, a little theater on the square. There's people that are in commercials, TV, you name it. And
0: famous opera singers.
3: Famous opera singers. I mean,
1: fingers crossed.
3: Yeah, yeah, I mean, and so it's like it's for real. It's not like a pie in the sky. People are coming here like her to actually get that training, to get that education, to get the experience to actually go do that thing. So yeah. I mean, it's very viable, and I'm excited to see where you go. Yeah. That prize is one a year. It's one a year, and you got it.
0: Yeah, out of the entire musical department.
3: Awesome.
0: Now, the great thing to remember too is as front forward folks, you know, you get to see the performance, but it's also all the students learning how to make sets and costuming and doing all the other things that goes into this, right? That's what, and just when I take a tour through that building, I get fascinated by the, you know, there's a room of buttons, you know, and like the granular detail of what people are learning a craft.
1: The best is when you go through the music theater room and you pass by the place where they make the costumes.
0: Yes.
1: Rows and rows of sewing machines. It's incredible. And you should see the, oh, I'm like so jealous that I don't have them with me. The concept designs for the set and the costumes that are coming out. I mean, oh my God. They're just incredible, beautiful, gorgeous. Like the dress that I'm going to wear is some kind of blue gold thing. I'm like a butterfly. I don't know. It's awesome.
0: But is that fun part of the process? I mean, because, you know, you would think you would be just thinking about the vocals, but that whole step by step of putting a character together.
1: Yes. The singing is just, I mean, that's just my job at this point.
0: I got you.
1: The most fun part is like creating the character and putting the clothes on, the makeup, getting the wigs. It's just creating the whole like conglomerate show is, it's just, oh, I can't even describe the feeling. It's fantastic.
0: All right. Well, congratulations on the big award.
1: Thank you very much.
0: Very nice meeting you. And I have no doubt we'll one day be talking to a student from Milliken talking about the same thing about Morgan, you know, who just performed an opera, you know, in front of, you know, the global stage. Good luck to you in your career. And I want to mention before we go, Matt, the inauguration is available for people to watch on Milliken's website.
2: That's right.
0: This is the first one, I think, in a long time.
2: Yes. Our previous president was COVID related.
0: And then there was an interim.
2: So it's been quite a while.
0: Yeah. But the ceremony at 1 o'clock, is that right?
2: That's Friday at 1 o'clock. And so if you want to see, if you go to milliken.edu/inauguration, it's a little challenge spelling that, but, you can watch the whole presentation. Morgan is part of the university choir. University choir is singing, so you can see her part of the university choir performing during the ceremony.
0: And if you can't do it live, it'll be on your YouTube page
2: as well.
0: So if you're working Friday and can't get away for that amount of time, how long does the inauguration last? Do you have any idea?
2: The ceremony probably hour 15.
0: Hour 15.
2: Yeah.
0: All right. I think that's important. You could teach the academic people, you know, the importance of showtime, right?
1: Always. Yes.
0: You have to consider that.
1: Yep. For sure.
0: All right. Morgan, congratulations. It's a pleasure meeting you. Thanks for being here today.
1: You too.
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0: From Massachusetts to New Mexico, Oregon to Georgia, this is American Radio Journal. On this edition, saving for retirement can be difficult, but a new federal program may be helpful. Veronique DeRugi from the Mercatus Center at George Mason University is here with details. A Virginia state Supreme Court ruling has tipped the congressional redistricting battle in favor of Republicans. Scott Parkinson from the Club for Growth has the real story. Eric Boehm of Reason Magazine is here to talk with Ben Freeman of the Quincy Institute about the cost of the U.S. military action in Iran. And Ted Turner, the founder of CNN, has died. Dr. Paul Kengor from the Institute for Faith and Freedom at Grove City College has an American Radio Journal commentary. I'm Loman Henry, and welcome to American Radio Journal. Saving for retirement can be challenging, especially for those with lower incomes. Veronique DeRugi is a senior fellow at the Mercatus Center at George Mason University. She is here to talk about a new federal program. Veronique, welcome back to American Radio Journal. Veronique, when we talk about savings, it is something that households should do, and there are a number of reasons why it's important. Can you talk about the importance of households, families, individuals building up savings and retirement accounts?
1: Savings is important for more than retirement, I should say, actually. Like, the first most important part of why savings is important is that this allows you to respond to emergencies if you have any, whatever their nature. Sometimes there's an accident, you have to replace your car. Sometimes there's literally, you have to replace your wages. Sometimes you have a kid wants to go to a school that's more expensive than you had anticipated. Sometimes, and obviously the big one, and that's not an emergency, but it is like planning for retirement. So savings is basically the thing that provides some security, some level of security for all sorts of things that helps people face adversity and also prepare for the long term. But there's more to this, right? At the economy-wide level, savings is what funds investments. It is what expands the capital stock. And that's what companies are borrowing when they want to invest in their businesses. And why is it so important? Why is innovation so important? And how does it trickle down through the rest of the economy? Well, in part, it's because when you invest in labor-saving type activities, you effectively make your workers more productive. More productive workers means higher wages, and so on and so forth. So savings is just important for people, but for the whole economy.
0: It is, generally speaking, easier for people who have higher incomes to save. But there's a plan that's before Congress, and President Trump has weighed in on this also, called the Retirement Savings for Americans Act. Tell us a little bit about that act and what it proposes to accomplish.
1: I'm going to take it back a little. If we had the right type of tax code, one of the things that we would have is a system that taxes income that you earn only once and not multiple times, not when you earn it and then when you save it and then when the saving produces income. But that's the system that we have because we've decided to tax income as opposed to consumption, right? The tax code that we have over the years have recognized that this was a problem, and it was creating enormous distortions and creating disincentive to save. So it's actually trying to address the problem by carving the tax base and to allow people to save money, either tax-free going in, but then you get taxed when you consume the savings, or you put the money after tax, and then when you consume the savings down the road, you don't get taxed a second time. But they're limited in their scope. So that's your Roth and your 401k and these type of things. They're not only limited in the scope of how much saving you can shelter, from second and third level taxation, but also it is often only available to those who have employers who have these type of accounts available for their employees. So what the Trump administration is doing, which I think is a good idea, is to try to figure out how do you extend these savings techniques to people who don't have access to them. At least that's what they say they want to do. So they want to launch a website that is TrumpIRA.gov, which will actually kind of make inform everyone of all the different savings and tax savings means to save money for people to shop for. And then what they're going to do is they're going to be, depending on your income, providing a match for, depending on the level of income, it can be a saver's match up to $1,000 a year.
0: So this act has been proposed, and is it something that is gaining traction in Congress?
1: Actually, what's important to say is that the matching part of the plan, and it's right now, it's only an executive order, is actually exists already. This was a Biden plan. The Savers Act is a Biden plan. It was created in 2022 by the Secure 2.0 Act, and what the president's executive order does is just to basically accelerate the rollout of the matching and expanding its visibility. And it wants to actually get people to go to be aware of it and have one place where they can go and look at all the different plans that they can see. So it's like, it's not really, it's more like a marketing device, if you ask me. And it's the president embracing this matching system. And so that's what it is.
0: Since there will be federal dollars used to finance the match, assumedly that's going to be a big cost to taxpayers. How big will that bill be?
1: We don't know exactly what it is, but because we don't really have all the details. Part of the executive order of the president was to actually tell Treasury to look into how to kind of boost that plan and how to actually kind of regulate to make sure that the website takes place and all of this. But if we actually look at plans that have been proposed that are like, there's a plan out there that has bipartisan support that's called the Retirement Savings for Americans Act. If you look at the cost for that particular thing, is where low-income workers that have existing accounts would, if they receive $1,000, the cost would be for taxpayers $9.3 billion through 2032.
0: Well, that on top of what is a looming shortfall in the Social Security system, but that is a topic for another day. We have been talking with Veronique Durugi, who is a senior research fellow at the Mercatus Center at George Mason University. Veronique, could you tell us a bit about the Mercatus Center and also where folks can read about all this on the web?
1: The Mercatus Center is a university-based research center. It's nonpartisan. We're a free market. We're a bunch of economists. We work mostly on economic issues. And if you want to look at the Mercatus Center and what all the scholars are writing, you go to mercatus.org, and pretty much you have all the information about Mercatus.
0: Veronique Durugi of the Mercatus Center. Veronique, always great having you with us. Thank you very much.
1: Thank you for having me.
0: Scott Parkinson at the Club for Growth. We have been following the state-by-state efforts to redistrict congressional district lines, some major developments, and we have a primary coming up in Georgia. Going to talk about all of that with Scott Parkinson. Scott, great to have you here.
2: It's my pleasure, Loman.
0: Your home state, the Commonwealth of Virginia, a few weeks back, they had a referendum to redraw their congressional district lines, essentially almost shutting out Republicans. But hold the phone.
2: Yeah, here in Virginia, we had a pretty interesting process play out. If you rewind tape all the way back to last fall in October, the Democrats violated the state constitution by beginning the process to establish a referendum for redistricting while there was an ongoing election. But the Supreme Court didn't want to step in and stop that referendum from happening. And so they allowed it to carry forward. And there was about $65 million lit on fire by Hakeem Jeffries and the House Democrats trying to change Virginia's 6-5 map, which still favors Democrats by one seat, to a 10-1 map where there was extreme gerrymandering and redistricting, basically drawing out the highly Democratic area and highly populous area of Fairfax County down throughout the Commonwealth. And you know, they sort of said that it was the lobster that took over the Commonwealth of Virginia. And so Supreme Court did step in, and they overturned that referendum last week, which effectively does save Republicans a couple of congressional seats that will be safe Republican seats. And then it allows Jen Kiggins down in the Virginia Beach area to remain in a toss-up district race, and Rob Whitman sort of in the Williamsburg area. He's in what I would sort of phrase as a lean Republican district. Obviously, if the bottom falls out in November, we've got a lot of races throughout the country to worry about. But this is a big, momentous shift for redistricting, and it's sort of like trust the process. The Supreme Court came in here and I think made the right decision based on state constitution and the law in Virginia. And at the same time, last week, you also had the Senate Majority Leader, Louise Lucas, had her office raided by the Federal Bureau of Investigation for the corruption that she's been involved in. So it's sort of a couple of black eyes for the Virginia Democrats. The Democrat Party in Virginia is in a ton of trouble here, and I think that it's a big boost of morale for the grassroots and for the conservative cause here in my state of Virginia.
0: Well, that's good to hear, as the redistricting war is starting to tilt a bit more in the Republicans' favor. But we also have elections going on. And, Scott, one of the most interesting states in the country in recent years has been the Peach State, Georgia. They have a primary coming up. There's a lot at stake, isn't there?
2: Yeah, there is. You have two members of the House of Representatives, Buddy Carter and Mike Collins, duking it out for the Republican nomination, alongside a former college football coach, Derek Dooley. And in that three-way race, Club for Growth PAC several months ago decided, hey, let's endorse Mike Collins. He's got the best conservative voting record. He's actually 100% on our scorecard in his short time in Congress. But we do think that he's got the charisma and the leadership capabilities, the policy chops, but also he's down to earth. He's a trucker. He's a business owner. And I think that his message resonates the most with people in the Peach State. We think that Collins is going to come out on top of that primary on Tuesday. The question is, does he avoid a runoff? That's pretty challenging in a three-way race with three competitive candidates. And so who finishes second between Buddy Carter and Derek Dooley with the right to take on Collins here in the runoff election later this summer?
0: And as we look back at that U.S. Senate race that's taking place in Georgia, Scott, that does represent an opportunity for a Republican Senate pickup if things go well?
2: Yeah, they need to go really well, and that's what we're all hoping and praying for. But John Ossoff is the incumbent Democrat. And, you know, there's a lot of people out there that say, you know, Ossoff, he's sort of a dark horse to run for president in 2028. So I think that this is a great opportunity to take one of their better players off the field and defeat him in the midterm election. Obviously, Ossoff has an extreme voting record that's lockstep with every other Democrat in Chuck Schumer's United States Senate minority. They are in the minority right now, but they voted against that $4.5 trillion tax cut. They voted against work requirements and Medicaid. They voted against school choice. They voted against deregulation. They voted for the Green New Scam and all the Biden stimulus that led to record levels of inflation. And so I think we need to hang this record around John Ossoff and give Mike Collins a real chance to adjudicate the record of every partisan liberal in the United States Senate. And that gives us the best opportunity to win in 2026 down in Georgia.
0: And very quickly, we should mention this week that President Donald Trump is on a state visit to China. A lot at stake there as well, isn't there?
2: Definitely. President Trump took members of his cabinet, senior staff. He also took leading business executives from the United States, including Elon Musk and Tim Cook and others, and really trying to demonstrate to China, hey, you want these tariffs to be rolled back. You need to stop cheating. You need to stop manipulating currency. You need to make sure that this trade imbalance is refocused on a way that benefits America, because we've got all that intellectual property that you want to steal, and we're going to do everything we can to protect it. We're winning the race to AI, but China still has 1 billion consumers of American products, and we need to make sure that both of our economies don't suffer by a prolonged trade war that really just sort of shoots us in the feet in terms of higher costs for consumers. Nonetheless, this is a really good opportunity for President Trump. He's showcasing the skill that he has as a master negotiator, and he, in fact, has already invited Xi Jinping to come to the United States for a reciprocal state dinner, I think, on September 24th.
0: Scott Parkinson at the Club for Growth. Scott, a few words about the club, please.
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0: Scott Parkinson at the Club for Growth. Scott, thank you for being here.
2: You're welcome.
0: What is the U.S. military action in Iran costing U.S. taxpayers? Eric Boehm of Reason Magazine gets the answer from Ben Freeman of the Quincy Institute.
3: Officially, the war in Iran has cost U.S. taxpayers between $25 and $29 billion so far. If you believe that that total is accurate, then I've got a fine bridge in Brooklyn that I can sell you. Seriously, contact me after the show. I got a great deal for you. Hi, folks. I'm Eric Boehm with Reason Magazine. Thanks for joining us on this edition of American Radio Journal. So how much is the war in Iran actually costing? And is the military budget really going to be $1.5 trillion? That's trillion with a T. Next year? These are the questions that we will get into today with my guest, Benjamin Freeman. Ben is the director of the Democratizing Foreign Policy Program at the Quincy Institute for Responsible Statecraft, and he's the co-author of The $1 trillion War Machine, a book about how runaway military spending drives America into foreign wars and bankrupts us here at home. Ben, I've been a big fan of your work for a long time. Really glad to have you here on the show for the first time. Thank you so much for joining us.
4: Likewise, Eric. Great to be here.
3: Great to have you. So let's start with the war, the Iran war, and then we'll talk about the budget proposal for next year. Okay. The official story here, is that the administration spent $25 billion on the first 2 months of the war, the first 60 days. They just upped that, I think, the other day. The estimate is now somewhere around $29 billion. What is that number capturing? And then what is that also leaving out?
4: Yeah. Unfortunately, that number is capturing just a very small sliver of the total cost of the war. This is a number that the DOD comptroller, which is a fancy way of saying the DOD's head budget nerd, threw out at a hearing yesterday. And the problem with the number is that it doesn't account for a number of things that we know are happening in the war. One of the big ones is equipment damage and facilities damage. The comptroller himself said under oath that this $29 billion number he's throwing out there does not account for any of the damage to U.S. facilities in the Middle East as a result of the Iran war. Now, that is a particularly gigantic omission because we know firsthand from credible reports, CNN, New York Times, and elsewhere, that more than half of U.S. military facilities in the Middle East have been damaged during this conflict. Some of them have had multi-billion dollar radar systems taken out. So once you add up all those additional figures, as some external analysts have, Stephen Simler, for example, has a wonderful, a very detailed estimate out right now, that puts the actual number around $72 billion. And again, Eric, that's just the direct military cost of this conflict. It doesn't account for the tens of billions of dollars of economic costs we're feeling right here at home.
3: Yeah, of course, doesn't count the higher gas prices, all of that. I've seen one estimate, I think from Brown University, something like $20 billion in additional prices just at the pump that Americans have paid over the last 2 months. So that those totals are certainly adding up. Ben, you had a piece this week up at responsiblestatecraft.org looking forward towards that proposed $1.5 trillion military budget. For next year, there were some hearings this week in front of the House and Senate Appropriations Committee where Secretary of Defense Pete Hegseth was ostensibly there, I guess, to defend this budget proposal. But as you put it in your piece, you know, there wasn't even much of an attempt to justify this figure, this $1.5 trillion figure, which would be a massive increase in defense spending.
4: Right. I mean, I hate to say it, but there, when I'm talking to reason here, there was no reason. Your listeners will be imperiled to hear that there was no reason offered for this. You know, and the reason that is so frustrating is that we're talking about a $1.5 trillion budget, which would be by itself the highest military budget, even controlling for inflation, that we have seen since World War II. This percentage increase in the budget, about $500 billion from year to year, would be the highest percentage increase we've seen since World War II. So we're talking about just an absurd level of spending, you know, more than we spent at the height of the wars in Iraq and Afghanistan, more than we spent at the height of the Reagan military buildup when Top Gun was flying and Rocky Balboa was beating up Russians. This would be more than we've ever spent. So you thought going into these hearings that you were going to get a vehement explanation for here's what's dangerous in the world, here's why we need to spend this much money now. You didn't get any of that from Hegseth. You had kind of the usual suspects mentioned, you know, the boogeyman, Iran, Venezuela, and China. But it's hard to buy these arguments about them when at the same time Hegseth is saying Iran's military is already decimated. They kidnapped the president of Venezuela, and Trump is right now having the red carpet rolled out for him by Xi Jinping, who he calls a friend. So if you're going to say we're going to justify a $1.5 trillion budget because of your friend, I think you've got even more explaining to do.
3: A devil's advocate point here, and certainly something that I've heard people say, Ben, is that, look, okay, $1.5 trillion, that's a lot of money objectively. But when you look at it in terms of the context of the size of America's economy, the total GDP, it's about 5% of GDP. And certainly during the height of the Cold War, we spent a lot more than that on the military. We spent 10% or so of GDP in many years back then. So what would you say to somebody who says that this is not so much a huge expansion of military spending, but it's an attempt by Trump and Hegseth to get the military portion of the budget back up to the level that it was previously at?
4: The reason that U.S. military spending is falling as a percentage of GDP is because our GDP is going crazy. It's the American economy being so strong. And then that's why whenever somebody says they try to peg military spending to GDP, it's a fool's argument, because you shouldn't determine how much you spend on the military by how big your economy is. You should determine how much you spend on your military by the threats that your country is seeing. And right now, we're just not seeing anywhere near the threats that would justify a $1.5 trillion military budget.
3: Yeah, I think that's right. The threats are just not the same as they were during the Cold War. And certainly if we stopped fighting these silly wars of choice in the Middle East, that would help with the military spending as well. But thank you so much for joining us today.
4: Thanks so much, Eric.
3: And once again, that is Ben Freeman. He is the director of the Democratizing Foreign Policy Program at the Quincy Institute. You can find his work online at responsiblestatecraft.org and also check out his book, The Trillion Dollar War Machine. For Reason Magazine, I'm Eric Boehm. Catch me right back here next week on another edition of American Radio Journal.
0: Ted Turner, the founder of CNN and several other cable networks, has passed away. Dr. Paul Kengor, editor-in-chief of the American Spectator, has a remembrance on this American Radio Journal commentary.
5: I was struck by word of the death of Ted Turner, who died at age 87. Turner was such an odd individual. In his mannerisms, his speech, he was dubbed the mouth of the South. His silly, if not outrageous, positions, he was also called Captain Outrageous. His clownishness, which was often intended, and his litany of contradictions. The latter included his support of a one-child policy for everyone but himself. He had five kids. And above all, him being a filthy, rich capitalist who seemed to hate capitalism and called himself a, quote, socialist at heart, unquote. He was a leftist who made wads of cash from his media empire, creating cable stations as incredibly influential as CNN, of course, as well as the likes of TNT, TBS, and his single best creation, TCM. All of them bear the Turner name, Turner Network Television, Turner Broadcasting System, and Turner Classic Movies, my favorite. He was an innovator, an entrepreneur, a free market pioneer. But Ted Turner trashed pretty much everything not on his political left. Even weirder, he was a Southerner. You expect him to be a conservative, or at least not wholly antagonistic to conservative values. But not Ted. He often didn't make sense. To many of us, the single most troubling part of the Ted Turner persona was his aggressive, obnoxious atheism. It was so aggressive that it even led to a split with his wife, Jane Fonda. I actually have intriguing inside information about this from a very close source to both Ted and Jane. I can't dare disclose my source, who I hope isn't listening now, but I'll share some information that can be found online regardless. It speaks to just how obnoxious of an atheist Ted was. I had been informed in the late 1990s that Jane Fonda was seriously considering the Christian faith. How serious? She was reading the Bible and C.S. Lewis's Mere Christianity, a masterpiece of apologetics. I've long said that if you want to draw someone to the Christian faith, start them with the New Testament and Lewis's Mere Christianity. Apparently, Jane Fonda was on that track, with both books quite literally at her bedside. When I was informed that Jane was reading these profound works, I was stunned, incredulous. I didn't believe it. But amazingly, it turned out to be true. In fact, the whole world got word when it was soon revealed that, wow, hallelujah, Hanoi Jane Fonda is a Christian. A lengthy process that took place during the 10-year marriage that she had to Ted Turner. It was a moment for great rejoicing for Jane and for most everyone, but not, alas, for Ted Turner. Jane had to hide her interest in Christianity from her atheist husband. The fact that she did really bothered Ted. But Jane conceded that she had to do so because Ted was so argumentative and aggressive that he would have hounded her relentlessly about her investigation into this superstition. Jane was right to be cautious around Captain Outrageous. After all, Ted Turner had once denounced Christianity as being for losers. And when the pair eventually got divorced very shortly after Jane's announced conversion, it was reported that Jane's blessed conversion was a culprit. You can Google that and read different things, but Ted at one point conceded that although it wasn't necessarily Jane's conversion that led to the split, the fact that she concealed her process of conversion was a betrayal of his trust that indeed helped prompt the divorce. In his 2008 memoir, Turner would say that the divorce, quote, wasn't because she had become a Christian, but he was upset that Jane didn't talk to him about it. It was a factor. Meanwhile, Jane sought to grow in her faith, whereas Ted continued on his path. Ted would publicly say, quote, Jane wants me to become a saint, but I'm not, unquote. Well, that was for sure. We should all aspire to be saints. That's the Pilgrim's Progress. And despite Jane Fonda's many flaws, she was seeking the right direction, a direction that Ted had no interest in. Ultimately, Ted passed without Jane, without a loving wife at his side as caretaker, until death did them part. He passed with the brutal loneliness of dementia. But Ted was not totally alone. After all, God gives us all the guardian angel, whether we want or believe in one or not. More than that, God offers himself if we choose to accept him. Whether Ted Turner ever did in his final moments of solitude is something that only he and God know. For American Radio Journal, I'm Paul Kengore. Thanks for listening.
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7: midterm primary. I'm Paul Stevens, Fox News. A runoff election now will be held in Louisiana for the Republican U.S. Senate nomination after no candidate won a majority of the vote in Saturday's primary.
8: Trump-backed Congresswoman Julia Letlow and her state treasurer, John Fleming, got the most votes and will face off in the runoff on June 27th. Incumbent Bill Cassidy finished third, ending his bid for reelection. Under Louisiana's election rules, only the top two candidates advanced to the runoff. The result marks a major political defeat for Cassidy. He faced backlash from many Republicans for voting to convict President Trump following the attack on the U.S. Capitol. The primary is being viewed as another test of Trump's influence over the Republican Party.
7: And that's Fox's Chanley Painter. On the Democratic side, Jamie Davis advancing to a runoff, but the second spot remaining too close to call between Nicholas Albares and Gary Crockett. President Trump warning Iran will face a, quote, very bad time, unquote, if a peace agreement is not reached soon.
9: Out of the UAE, officials say that a drone attack against a nuclear power plant caused a fire at a generator on the outskirts of the facility. This is a significant attack and likely conducted by the Iranian regime. It comes as tension continues to rise across the Middle East as the region waits to see if the war will resume in the days ahead. So far, efforts toward a diplomatic solution with Iran have been unsuccessful, with officials in Tehran unwilling to make the necessary concessions to reach a deal. President Trump spoke on his return flight from China, indicating he didn't like the first sentence of the Iranian response to the U.S. peace proposal.
10: I looked at it, and if I don't like the first sentence, I just throw it away.
9: All of this comes as the Iranians have accused the United States of changing their negotiating position.
7: Meantime, Iran says it'll keep enriching uranium. That was Fox's Trey Yingst in Tel Aviv. 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
7: After 326 days at sea, a key big Navy ship is finally back home.
15: The world's largest aircraft carrier is back home in Virginia after an 11-month deployment, the longest since the Vietnam War. USS Gerald R. Ford and two other destroyers docking at Naval Station Norfolk Saturday with about 5,000 sailors aboard, waiting to see their families for the first time since June. During its lengthy deployment, the carrier supported the U.S. war with Iran and the capture of Nicolas Maduro when he was Venezuela's president. The Secretary of War, Pete Hegseth, was on hand for the arrival, telling crew members, quote, "You didn't just accomplish a mission, you made history." John Saucier, Fox News.
7: Russia's President Vladimir Putin said to meet with China's leader Xi Jinping during a two-day trip to Beijing next week.
16: The Kremlin announcing the trip less than 24 hours after President Trump finished his own state visit to China, saying in a statement that Putin's trip, planned for May 19th and 20th, had already been scheduled to coincide with the 25th anniversary of the 2001 Sino-Russian Treaty of Friendship. The two leaders are expected to discuss bilateral relations as well as key international and regional issues and economic cooperation. Jane Fergus, Fox News.
7: Napoleon Solo wins this year's Preakness Stakes.
17: Two to the final furlong. Napoleon Solo still there. Iron Otter on the outside. Cannot get him. Napoleon Solo and Paco Lopez have won the Preakness.
7: And that call, courtesy NBC Sports and Peacock, Napoleon Solo rallying past Iron Honor to win the Preakness at Laurel Park, earning his first victory of the year. Kentucky Derby winner Golden Tempo skipping the race, leaving a wide-open field of 14. This year's Preakness was moved from Pimlico because the Baltimore racetrack is being rebuilt. I'm Paul Stevens, and this is Fox News.
18: the Glenwood of Mount Zion.
19: I would recommend this place to anybody. Just so many good people here. There really, really is.
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18: The Glenwood of Mount Zion, because everyone deserves a great life.
21: Welcome to Pilgrim Lutheran Church, Decatur, Illinois. In the name of the Father, and of the Son, and of the Holy Spirit. Amen. Beloved in the Lord, let us draw near with a true heart and confess our sins to God our Father, imploring him in the name of our Lord Jesus Christ to grant us forgiveness. Our help is in the name of the Lord, who made heaven and earth. I said, I will confess my transgressions to the Lord, and thou forgavest the iniquity of my sin. O Almighty God, merciful Father, I, a poor, miserable sinner, confess unto you all my sins and iniquities, with which I have ever offended you, and justly deserve your temporal and eternal punishment. But I am heartily sorry for them, and sincerely repent of them, and I pray you of your boundless mercy, and for the sake of the innocent, holy, bitter sufferings and death of your beloved Son, Jesus Christ, to be gracious and merciful to me, a poor, sinful being. Upon this your confession, I, by virtue of my office as a called and ordained servant of the Word, announce the grace of God unto all of you, and in the stead and by the command of my Lord Jesus Christ, I forgive you all your sins, in the name of the Father, and of the Son, and of the Holy Spirit. Amen. I will sing of steadfast love and justice. To you, O Lord, I will make music. Make a joyful noise to the Lord, all the earth. Serve the Lord with gladness. Come into his presence with singing. Know that the Lord, he is God. It is he who made us, and we are his. We are his people, and the sheep of his pasture. Enter his gates with thanksgiving, and his courts with praise. Give thanks to him. Bless his name. For the Lord is good. His steadfast love endures forever, and his faithfulness to all generations. Glory be to the Father, and to the Son, and to the Holy Spirit, as it was in the beginning, is now, and will be forever. Amen. I will sing of steadfast love and justice. To you, O Lord, I will make music. Let us pray. O King of glory, Lord of hosts, uplifted in triumph far above all heavens, leave us not without consolation, but send us the Spirit of truth whom you promised from the Father. For you live and reign with him and the Holy Spirit, one God, now and forever. Amen. The first reading for today is written in Acts chapter 1, verses 12 through 26. Then they returned to Jerusalem from the mount called Olivet, which is near Jerusalem, a Sabbath's day journey away. And when they had entered, they went up to the upper room where they were staying, Peter and John and James and Andrew, Philip and Thomas, Bartholomew and Matthew, James the son of Alphaeus and Simon the Zealot, and Judas the son of James. All these, with one accord, were devoting themselves to prayer, together with the women and Mary, the mother of Jesus, and his brothers. In those days Peter stood up among the brothers, the company of persons was in all about 120, and said, Brothers, the scripture had to be fulfilled, which the Holy Spirit spoke beforehand by the mouth of David concerning Judas, who became a guide to those who arrested Jesus. For he was numbered among us and was allotted his share in this ministry. Now this man acquired a field with the reward of his wickedness, and falling headlong, he burst open in the middle, and all his bowels gushed out. And it became known to all the inhabitants of Jerusalem, so that the field was called in their own language Akeldama, that is, field of blood. For it is written in the book of Psalms, May his camp become desolate, and let there be no one to dwell in it, and let another take his office. So one of the men who had accompanied us during all the time that the Lord Jesus went in and out among us, beginning from the baptism of John until the day when he was taken up from us, one of these men must become with us a witness to his resurrection. And they put forward two, Joseph called Barsabbas, who was also called Justus, and Matthias. And they prayed and said, You, Lord, who know the hearts of all, show which one of these two you have chosen to take the place in this ministry and apostleship from which Judas turned aside to go to his own place. And they cast lots for them, and the lot fell on Matthias, and he was numbered with the 11 apostles. Christ has risen from the dead. God the Father has crowned him with glory and honor. He has given him dominion over the works of his hands. He has put all things under his feet. The epistle lesson is written in 1 Peter, chapter 4, verses 12 through 17. Beloved, do not be surprised at the fiery trial when it comes upon you to test you, as though something strange were happening to you. But rejoice, insofar as you share Christ's sufferings, that you may also rejoice and be glad when his glory is revealed. If you are insulted for the name of Christ, you are blessed, because the Spirit of glory and of God rests upon you. But let none of you suffer as a murderer or a thief or an evildoer or as a meddler. Yet if anyone suffers as a Christian, let him not be ashamed, but let him glorify God in that name. For it is time for judgment to begin at the household of God. And if it begins with us, what will be the outcome for those who do not obey the gospel of God? Alleluia. We know that Christ, being raised from the dead, will never die again. Death no longer has dominion over him. Alleluia. I will not leave you as orphans. I will come to you. Alleluia. The Holy Gospel lesson for today is written in the book of John, chapter 17, verses 1 through 11. When Jesus had spoken these words, he lifted up his eyes to heaven and said, Father, the hour has come. Glorify your Son, that the Son may glorify you, since you have given him authority over all flesh to give eternal life.

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1: So for us under Pontius Pilate, he suffered and was buried, and the third day he rose again according to the scriptures, and ascended into heaven, and sits at the right hand of the Father. And he will come again with glory to judge both the living and the dead, whose kingdom will have no end. And I believe in the Holy Spirit, the Lord and giver of life, who proceeds from the Father and the Son, who with the Father and the Son together is worshipped and glorified, who spoke by the prophets. And I believe in one holy Christian and apostolic church. I acknowledge one baptism for the remission of sins, and I look for the resurrection of the dead and the life of the world to come. Amen. Grace, mercy, and peace be to you from God our Father and from our Lord and Savior, Jesus Christ. Amen. The text for the sermon today is the gospel lesson read just a moment ago. Dear brothers and sisters in Christ, these past couple of weeks, I have experienced one of the worst cases of writer's block I have had in more than 3 years of writing sermons. Oddly enough, those moments sometimes prepare a pastor far more than he realizes at the time. There are times when a text of scripture is difficult because it is confusing or challenging. But then there are texts like this one, where the difficulty comes from the exact opposite direction. The words are so profound, so beautiful, and so full of Christ that it almost feels impossible to know where to begin. It was before a service that I mentioned this struggle to someone, and one thing led to another, leaving me trying to explain why this chapter had affected me so deeply. The more I studied Jesus' words, the more overwhelmed I became by the love of Christ revealed in them. Our Lord knew exactly what stood before him. He knew the betrayal that was coming. He knew Judas was already moving toward his terrible act. He knew the disciples would scatter and deny him. He knew the nails, the agony, the full weight of divine wrath that he would bear for the sins of the world. None of it would surprise him, nor was any of it hidden from him. And yet when Jesus prays here in John 17, there is no panic. There is no attempt to escape what is coming. There's no bargaining with the Father or pleading for another path. If we knew what he knew, we would collapse beneath the weight of it, and we would be consumed with fear. We would pray almost entirely about ourselves, about our suffering and preservation, and yet Christ speaks with a calmness that almost seems beyond comprehension. He goes willingly toward the cross because he knows what his suffering will accomplish. By his death, sinners will live. Christ knows that by his wounds, the world will be reconciled to the Father. Truly, as the hymn says, the Lamb goes uncomplaining forth. As we continued talking, this person made another observation that struck me even more deeply. They said something to the effect of, "What overwhelms me even more than this prayer are the words Christ speaks from the cross itself. Even while he was hanging there in agony, nailed to the tree, struggling even to breathe, his words to the Father were still not centered on himself. Even there, in the darkest suffering imaginable, he was interceding for his enemies. Father, forgive them, for they know not what they do." That really is what makes the love of Christ so difficult to comprehend. Even in suffering, his heart is turned outward towards sinners, no matter how badly they have sinned. As the hour of his humiliation arrives, he is concerned about what lies ahead for the disciples at Pentecost and what that means for the future of his church. With the cross standing directly before him, his prayer is filled not with selfish fear, but with love, mercy, and the desire to save. Regarding this high priestly prayer of Christ, the theologian R.C. Chlinsky writes in his commentary on the Gospel of John, "This prayer lies on a plane so exalted that no disciple can join in its utterance. Its serenity

0: its majesty, and its authority befit only the heart and lips of him who is the Son. Before this prayer, all our prayers fade like tapers in the sun. Indeed, not even the words of an experienced commentator like Linsky can fully capture such a magnificent moment. For here we are brought onto what we might call holy ground. The eternal Son of God, on the night before his sufferings and death, lifts his eyes to heaven and speaks to his Father. With no hesitation in his words, Christ speaks here with perfect peace, perfect authority, and perfect confidence in the will of the Father. He speaks concerning those whom the Father has given him. He speaks concerning his disciples and his people. As his hour has come, he reveals what he desires for them, and ultimately, by their task of completing the New Testament scriptures, what he desires for us. In this prayer, we are allowed to hear the very heart of Christ laid open before us. When we compare our own prayers to this prayer of our Lord, we quickly begin to see the difference. So often our prayers are consumed by the temporary and immediate things of this life. We pray about earthly concerns, daily troubles, bodily needs, anxieties, fears, and uncertainties, you name it. And our Lord graciously invites us to bring all these things before our Heavenly Father. Yet in his prayer, Christ reveals what our deepest need truly is. There is often a difference between what we want most urgently and what we need most deeply. We tend to focus on the things of this life because they press most heavily upon us. Without the Holy Spirit's intercession, our prayers are inadequate. But here, on the night before his crucifixion, Jesus reveals what he desires most for his people. And what is remarkable is that only a short time later, on the day of Pentecost, we begin to see the Father answering this very prayer through the outpouring of the Holy Spirit. What does Christ ask the Father to give you? Not wealth, not earthly success, not even freedom from suffering. He prays that you would know the Father through him, that his people would be one, and that they would be kept in the Father's name. The comfort of this prayer is not found in the strength of our prayers, but in the perfection of Christ's prayer for us. What we lack, Christ possesses fully, and where we are weak, he is perfect. It is true that our understanding is so often clouded by judgment, and that our love so often turns inward toward ourselves. But regardless of all that, Christ remains steadfastly fixed upon sinners even now. The perfect work of Jesus is not merely adequate, he is more than adequate. He is the perfect high priest who intercedes for his people with complete authority. As written in Hebrews, but he holds his priesthood permanently because he continues forever. Consequently, he is able to save to the uttermost those who draw near to God through him, since he always lives to make intercession for them. For it was indeed fitting that we should have such a high priest, holy, innocent, unstained, separated from sinners, and exalted above the heavens. With that verse from Hebrews in mind, notice how confidently Christ speaks throughout this prayer. He says, I glorified you on earth, having accomplished the work that you gave me to do. Even before the nails pierced his hands and feet, Christ speaks with absolute certainty regarding the salvation he is about to accomplish. From this, it becomes evident that the cross is the very purpose for which the Son of God came into the world. Jesus goes because he knows that through his suffering, the Father will be glorified, and sinners, you and me, will be redeemed. And if you are wondering what Christ desires to give you through that sure and certain sacrifice, he answers the question here in this prayer. This is eternal life, he says, that they know you, the only true God, and Jesus Christ, whom you have sent. Our deepest need is not merely improved circumstances or temporal comfort. Our deepest need is reconciliation with God Himself. As we know far too well and need to be reminded of daily, sin has separated mankind from the Father. By nature, we neither know Him rightly nor desire Him rightly. We fear the consequences of sin, but left to ourselves, we do not truly love God's holiness. And no amount of earthly success, wealth, health, or comfort can solve that problem. But Christ can, and He does. Jesus prays, "I have manifested your name to the people whom you gave me." In other words, the Son came to make the Father known. If you want to know what God is like, you do not begin with the imaginations of sinful men. You look to Christ as the one who has welcomed all sinners, forgiven the guilty, shown mercy to the broken, and wept over the lost. Above all, we look to the one who willingly carried our sins to the cross and even made provision for what would come to follow His glorious resurrection. It is in both the death and resurrection of Jesus that the Father is fully revealed, not as distant or uncaring, but as the God who so loved the world that He gave His only begotten Son. As written in Colossians, He is the image of the invisible God, the firstborn of all creation. For in Him all the fullness of God was pleased to dwell, and through Him to reconcile to Himself all things, whether on earth or in heaven, making peace by the blood of His cross. And what a comfort that is for the Christian. Because if our salvation depended on the adequacy of our prayer, our devotion, our spiritual strength, none of us could stand. Our faith can waver and grow cold, and our hearts can become distracted by the cares of this life. Even the disciples whom Jesus prayed for here would soon flee in fear. Yet Christ remains faithful by uplifting and restoring them, and uplifting and restoring all who would be brought by word and spirit to receive His love and mercy. Before you ever struggled beneath the weight of guilt, temptation, doubt, or fear, Christ already knew every weakness that would cling to you. Still He prayed for you. Still He desired that you would be saved through Him. That is why your comfort rests on His hold on you. The Son of God who prayed this prayer did not fail in the work His Father gave Him to do. He drank the cup of wrath completely. And now, the risen and ascended Christ still intercedes for His church. What did Jesus desire for you? He desired, above everything else, your eternal salvation. And because the one praying these words is the crucified and risen Son of God, these desires, they are not uncertain wishes. They are the saving will of the Savior who loved you and gave Himself for you. Praise be to our great High Priest. Amen. Let us pray. Our Father, who art in heaven, hallowed be Thy name. Thy kingdom come, Thy will be done, on earth as it is in heaven. Give us this day our daily bread, and forgive us our trespasses, as we forgive those who trespass against us. And lead us not into temptation, but deliver us from evil. For Thine is the kingdom, and the power, and the glory, forever and ever. Amen. The Lord bless you, and keep you. The Lord make His face shine on you, and be gracious unto you. The Lord look upon you with His favor, and give you peace. Amen.
1: 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It takes people and organizations showing up for each other. This is Pastor Matt Samuels from GT Church, and I'm also a Heart of Illinois Community Foundation Board Trustee. 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
7: Welcome to the best of RFD. I'm Rita Frazier, along with Jim Taylor and Delos Yonke, bringing you some of the great stories, conversations, and interviews we've conducted this past week. I caught up with Kevin Simlow, Executive Director, Governmental Affairs and Commodities, Illinois Farm Bureau. Any good news for year-round E15, Kevin?
8: Absolutely. This week has been all E15. After months and months of delays, the House finally brought to a vote year-round E15. The positive call out to our members who made calls to our congressional delegation really paid off. In the end, we saw the bill pass with 218 yes to 203. And when you analyze the roll call, it's really interesting because you would think it would be kind of unique by geographic, but the supporters of the bill were Republicans and Democrats alike. You had 122 Republicans, 95 Democrats, and one independent. That's kind of a weird roll call in the Congress that we've seen lately. In Illinois, all 17 members of our congressional delegation, so all the Republicans and all the Democrats, all voted yes. So all through that list. So that is a rare occurrence to see, which shows that the Midwest can join together on regional issues, and this was one of them. It now goes to the Senate. The Senate will work some things out, and we'll see what comes up. And so, but now our focus is concentrating on our two U.S. senators to say we really need this bill. And we're hoping that with the bipartisan support that we saw from the congressional side, it'll really help us in the Senate in Illinois.
7: Are there some stumbling blocks that they're going to have to go through over in the Senate? And if so, what are they?
8: Yeah, I mean, the biggest thing is that small refinery exemption. The small refineries want an exemption. The bill doesn't address that the way that they would like. And so there'll be discussions in the Senate, and we'll see what they come up with. I mean, you got to remember that legislation is a three-legged stool. So just because you get it out of one chamber, that's one leg. You got to get it out of the other chamber. And then the last one is you got to get the president to sign it. Now, he's indicated he'll sign an E15 bill. So you kind of got one and a half legs done, but we've got to get that leg in the Senate done, and we'll see what they come up with. And then it'll have to go back to the House and be reconciled and all those types of things. But it's a good momentum to be taking since it was such a bipartisan, because in the Senate, you got to remember, you have to have 60 votes, and there's not enough Republicans to get that majority, so you're going to need a bipartisan roll call. So hopefully this sets the stage for us to be successful in the Senate and get a bipartisan vote yet this year.
7: And it's just a week ago that the Farm Bill passed without this legislation, so that was interesting.
8: That was interesting, too. So in the last 2 weeks, we've seen two major issues on the federal side that we've been pushing for many months. Now we'll go over and we'll do the same in the Senate. We've already started reaching out to our congressional delegation. Rebecca, our federal director of legislation, has been out in D.C. all this week, and she has been meeting with the staff of the two senators, trying to lay the groundwork for E15 and, more importantly, the Farm Bill. So trying to get them to open up and realize the importance of that. So we want to see a five-year permanent Farm Bill. And without that, we don't have certainty. This one-year piecemeal approach based on 2018 reference prices and and all those bases back then, we need to update that. And so this bill will do that. I think the House version is a good starting point for the Senate to pick it up. We'll probably see some major changes in the Senate because, again, you've got to get that 60 votes. So the biggest issues, of course, will be the SNAP benefits and how that looks, what some of the crop insurance and those types of things. There'll be some tweaks, and so we'll work with that, and we'll work very closely with AFBF and the other state farm bureaus in carrying that message forward.
7: We talk about timing with farmers in the field wrapping up planting season for some are already done, but in both situations, Farm Bill and E15, with the farm economy and the price of fuel, all this came together. It's like perfect timing.
8: It's good benefit that we can have these bills pass. I still wish we had some answers to those prices on fertilizer and fuel especially, but we know that with the continuing military and the hostilities there around the Hormuz Strait and all those things, that's going to continue for a while. I wish we could see some changes in the fertilizer prices, but based on what we're hearing, we got a lot of fertilizers being held up, not being transported, which is really affecting the world market, which is driving up prices for our members. That's an issue that has to be addressed as well.
7: Kevin, your team also, in addition to the legislative issues, looks at regulatory issues. Tell us what's going on.
8: Yes, absolutely. We've been always got our fingers in regulatory issues. Once you pass a bill, the agencies, both on the federal and state level, have to then write the rules and put them in place. One of those, for instance, the battery storage facilities. We're working with the Department of Agriculture in trying to finalize an ag impact mitigation agreement. So if one of these is going in, we want to see that ag impact and mitigation agreement protects farmland and the neighboring farmland around it. And so we've got goals and policy that we're working for, and we've been meeting with the department. Our staff's been working on that. The environmental team continues to work on federal programs through NRCS, conservation programs, soil conservation. Our staff also is looking at potential of what is the future regulations coming down on PFAS. And so we're working with county farm bureaus and individual members trying to figure out what is out there and what is not out there. We're constantly working on those issues that may not be big headline issues, but those are the things that affect the day-to-day lives of farmers, and that's what we're out doing.
7: Also keeping a close watch on the state capitol, a little quiet this week.
8: It was very quiet. Our state team was anticipating a very dramatic, full-blown week, but the General Assembly did not have a lot of momentum coming in, tended to kind of move slowly, which is very typical of the General Assembly. They've got to the end of the month. The Senate always rumors that they're going to get done a week early. I bet a little money with our team that they won't get done a week early. We'll see who wins that bet. I think I do. So there's not a lot of momentum on that issue. But behind the scenes, that means that they're looking at the budget. We've got to remember that individual appropriation bills don't pass. Hearings are happening. Lots of people are getting informational hearings to make their case for why they need their piece in the budget. But when it all comes down to it, it will be a final package that's rolled out with the appropriations bill. Will be one bill. You'll have the revenue package, if there's any changes in your revenue taxes. And then you have what's called the BIMP, which is the budget implementation. That's all the nuts and bolts and the technical language that has to be included in there. Those are the three pieces that have to roll out. And so we're working with that. Of course, we want to see in the revenue package the estate tax changes. Our Family Farm Preservation Act, which makes changes that are needed to protect farmers and be able to pass the farm on to the next generation. We are continuing to push for that. We've met with all the caucuses and we've met with the governor's office saying this is still a priority for us. They have us on their radar screen. So we'll see as negotiations go on where we fall out and with that and what they come back with. So we're continuing that pressure. And so you come across your legislators, continue to push that issue as well.
7: With this, with the Family Farm Preservation Act, you know, when it finally gets passed, will it be one of the most significant bills to pass in the state for the future of ag?
8: I think it's one of the ones that we need to do, and it will have an impact directly on estates right now. We're hoping that it addresses the immediacy of it. But in the long term, our policy, of course, is we would like to see the whole estate tax repealed. So we'll continue to work for that. But in the meantime, we will get this as a good basis to start to get the ability of farmers to be able to better plan for their estates at the way the market is right now.
7: Kevin Simlow, Illinois Farm Bureau. I also talked with Derek Martin. Lots of farmers wrapping up the planting season of 2026. Derek Martin in Mount Pulaski talked with me earlier in the week. They had wrapped up planting. We talked about issues this year. And one issue that rises to the top and across the roadways this year is excessive dust.
9: Yes, it seems there's a lot of dust flying the last couple years. You know, one thing we try to do to prevent that is, you know, we're big into regenerative farming, regenerative agriculture, trying to build the soil back so where it's healthy enough to hold itself together and do things like cover crops, you know, that help keep things in place.
10: And has that worked? Because like we said, you know, it was evident, and you don't have to go far into farm country to see it. Have you seen a difference on your farm given the practices that you guys have put into place?
9: 100%. We've seen a drastic change, you know, not only, you know, on days when the wind's blowing and the dirt's blowing, you know, we're seeing our soil hold in place. And then we're also seeing a greater soil structure. It's when you pick it up in your hand, it's almost like potting soil. You know, it sticks together, it holds together. We've seen improved water infiltration rates. We've seen improved water holding capacity, you know, which is a big thing. And we have some of the droughts and stuff. And then also in like a spring, like last week when we had, you know, we had 3 inches come pretty quick. Now we did have a couple ponds that we're going to have to replant, but you could drive around the neighborhood and you could see on a lot of our farms where we used to have a lot of water standing, it's going away faster.
7: Derek Martin, Logan County. Stay tuned for more of the best of RFD.
11: Jim Taylor on the RFD Radio Network. We say congratulations to the Illinois Farm Bureau Actively Engaged Student of the Month for May. We go to the southern portion of the state. North Clay High School, Haven Cash, involved in a lot of different activities. But on the nomination form, the one thing that really stood out to me was this podcast she produces called Diggin' Ag on Air. Haven Cash, congratulations. Tell me about this podcast.
12: Yes, thank you so much. It's an absolute honor. So I started this podcast. I originally was involved in my high school broadcasting class, and so we ran a podcast on there. It's called The Cardinal Chirp. And so through that, I was able to gain all of the skills and knowledge I needed to start my own. And it's honestly been a dream of mine for the longest time. My SAE has been through agricultural communications through FFA. And so I thought it'd be a great addition to my project. And it really was where I found my passion. So I started my podcast. I knew I wanted to base it around agriculture and FFA. So that's exactly what I did. And I've had on a few amazing guests. My favorite, or I guess I can't say my favorite, but the most notable so far has been the Miss Illinois County Fair Queen, Krista Phillips. That was an awesome interview. But honestly, every single person I brought on has been a tremendous part of my podcast and the mission that I'm trying to portray through it.
11: And I know things like that begin organically, right? And then you think, boy, I hope I have enough subject matter and this is something I really want to do. And the evolution of a podcast can really grow. How's it been going for you?
12: Yeah, honestly, life has been a little crazy recently. Senior year, senioritis has been hitting pretty hard. I have kind of drawn back on the podcast side of things and focused a lot on my other, like I'm running a business right now and that's been the core focus point for me, but I do see myself continuing this podcast in the future. So I definitely want to see where it takes me for sure.
11: And it's important to tell those stories, especially when you're talking about ag. How important is that for you?
12: Oh my gosh, so important. I think spreading agricultural literacy is almost the core of every single thing I do. I love public speaking. I love teaching people about agriculture. It's one of my favorite things to do. So I've been able to do that through my ag communications, SAE, and through my podcast, and also through my business now. So I think informing the people about agriculture, where their food comes from, and the issues that we can work to solve is so important, especially in our growing economy.
11: And you said your business, which this is another awesome thing I learned about Haven Cash here, who's a senior at North Clay High School. She participates in something that's called the Clay County CEO program. So first tell me about that and then segue from there and tell me about this business you started called The Growing Point.
12: Yeah, the Clay County CEO program. So it stands for Creating Entrepreneurial Opportunities. It is a national program. So there's counties across different states in mostly the Midwest, but I think there's some sprinkled around elsewhere. But it's a business-focused class. However, we're almost never sitting in a classroom. We're always out in the community visiting business owners, industry professionals, things like that, and learning from them, hearing advice, and just getting experience outside of the classroom, which has been my favorite part. But then we also get experience in building a business. So we started doing a group business in the beginning of the year to raise money or make money for our personal businesses, which is what we've been developing now. And we actually just had our trade show last week where we got to showcase our product to the community as like an open house layout. And that was truly awesome as well, getting to talk to people about our businesses and explain why we chose to do what we did.
11: And your business is called The Growing Point. I want to learn about this thing.
12: Yeah, my business is called The Growing Point. I create gardening kits geared to help customers actually learn from what they're growing. So each kit contains seeds, instructions cards, and then seed labels. And then aside from that, all three different themes have some different things, just depending on what seed varieties are included. But I really love the educational aspect of it and informing people about what they're doing. I mean, I say, you know, there's no green thumb required. I will help you. I will walk you through it. Another favorite part of mine, just on my business, is I have a Facebook group that every person that buys a box is prompted to join. So then there, they're able to ask questions, get insider information about the seeds that they've purchased, and just tips and tricks that I've learned along my growing journey.
11: Impressive. So as I talked to you early here, I think to myself, you're doing real world stuff here, man. And you're only a senior in high school with this podcast, you know, storytelling, and then creating this business. What about, you know, gaining real life experience and you haven't finished high school yet? You're on the right path. Do you feel good about that?
12: Yes, and that is the whole CEO like mantra, getting real world experience in high school and setting yourself apart from your peers.
11: So let's really circle back to your early days then. A 4-H kid, I see, and now with the Clay County 4-H Federation, I see you show sheep. So probably at a young age, maybe you were 8, 9, 10, and you said, I think I'm going to go into the show ring and try and lead this animal around. How important has 4-H been to your life? And give me some of those early memories, I guess.
12: So I've actually been in 4-H for quite some time, but I recently started showing sheep just my sophomore year of high school. So the show ring aspect is new to me, but I grew up doing the general projects and that side of 4-H. But it's definitely been a super important thing to me in my life because, you know, you have FFA, but having that 4-H background as well, you're able to advocate for both organizations and what they have to offer through people that you meet in either one. And my favorite thing about 4-H has been the opportunity to be a part of Clay County 4-H Federation and even serve as an officer there because you're able to input what you learn in your club and community to the biggest thing that I did was help out with our clover bud workshops. So those are younger age kids, and we put on these workshops for them every other month and help teach them about agriculture and commodities and where their food comes from. So that part's been pretty awesome, but also just having that leadership role and where you're able to talk to 4-H members during fair week and engage with them outside of just club activities. I think that's probably been my favorite part of it, but it's taught me so much and definitely given me a whole other understanding of agriculture and everything that it encompasses.
11: Yeah, it's interesting. You started then your sophomore year. But I want to ask you, do you remember like your first, and I don't know, maybe if you still have it, like your first general project with 4-H where you go to the county fair and say, yeah, I'm going to put myself out there and see what happens?
12: Yeah, my first project was actually gardening. I grew vegetables. That was my project.
11: All right, and perfect, because now you have the Growing Point business. I want to talk about some other things at the school here as we segue from 4-H. Let's talk about interscholastic athletics. I see you play both high school volleyball for 4 years. I think you were a travel volleyball kid as well.
12: Yes.
11: Volleyball, pretty important to you. Tell me where that interest started and a little bit about playing volleyball at North Clay High School.
12: Yeah, I had played volleyball for about 11 years, I think. I started at a really young age in, like, clubs, summer camps, small, like, short-term things, just playing volleyball with my friends. I really enjoyed it. I actually started playing basketball as well in junior high, so it kind of kept me in shape all year long. But then once I got to high school, I decided to just focus on volleyball, and volleyball was kind of my life at that point in time. You know, I was still involved in all these other things, but I really, really enjoyed the sport, and I still do to this day. I just feel like I've kind of outgrown it. Once I've played it for 11 years, you know, it kind of gets to be just the same thing over and over. It's repetitive almost to me. I'm always feel like I'm shooting for more or bigger things, seeing what I can do next. And I just wasn't really excelling. Even like there wasn't any more steps I could go up in my volleyball career, I guess I could say. So I decided to finally hang up my jersey, but it truly taught me so much on and off the court. And I would not have the amount of friends I do today if I hadn't played volleyball, honestly.
11: Haven Cash from North Clay High School, Illinois Farm Bureau actively engaged student of the month for May. That's my best of this week on the RFD Radio Network. I'm Jim Taylor.
13: All right, Jim, I'm DeLoss Yonke. My best of was with Steven Nicholson at Rabobank. We talked Thursday. That was the day that soybeans went down 2 dozen for new crop, almost 3 dozen for old crop. Just one day. How long do we need to be following this to see if a new trend and a new direction is in place?
14: Yeah, I think we have to kind of wait. I mean, one day doesn't make a market. I can't draw a line between one point to see if this is a trend up or down. I think it's not. Do I panic here? No. But it depends, too, on where you are on your marketing. You know, if you market some grain here in the market over the last couple, 3 days of new crop, and you kind of picked off that $5 and maybe, you know, that pretty close to $12 on new crop corn or new crop soybeans, I think you can maybe wait. You have a little bit of luxury to maybe wait a little bit to make that decision. Say, is this the rollover or is this the term? But you've got plenty of the fact that crude oil's, you know, is not down today would give you a little hope there. I also think from a wheat perspective, wheat's still a bit of an issue because of the weather in the Great Plains of the United States. And also wheat around the world is going to be a little bit less production next year. And you've got I think you've got some uncertainty around weather, El Nino. You know, what does India really get for a crop? You know, I think that's one. Australia is already, you know, pretty well going to change their trajectory in crops. So I don't know that I would get a lot of stock in one day move, but certainly you can't not be paying attention here. If you didn't do anything on this rally, it's like, okay, this is maybe a bit of a wake-up call for you to think, okay, I need to get something done here, reward this rally. Yes, it's set back today, and go on from there.
13: I was just talking, I had to have been earlier this week, thinking, okay, so December corn, even today its high was 505 and a quarter. So yesterday exactly. It settled at $5.03. The day before is at $5.02. So you think, well, if it gets above last week's highs, then what else is up there? It's all blue sky after that. And so this seems like also an interesting thing of, okay, we hit this point and now it seems like door got shut right in our face. So,
14: right.
13: You know.
14: I mean, I'm looking at a decent corn chart here in front of us as we talk. And so you've got up to that, let's use 505 because it's a nice round number. You've got up there twice in the last week, 10 days, and you've got there and pulled back from that spot. And so that to me would be an indicator that that's going to be a resistance level that's going to be tough to get to or get through unless you have some sort of issue that's going to push it there. Like, I don't know, oil goes up $5 a barrel. All of a sudden it turns to be 100 degrees and it doesn't rain for 2 weeks type of thing. But I think that 505 on the DEES board looks like a little bit of a tough spot to get to now. I think the other thing to remember, and I think the wake-up call and the WASDE numbers a little bit was that, yeah, we are going to see a bit of a setback in stocks on corn, for example, and wheat a little bit. But you still have more than enough supply here and around the world. And, oh, by the way, Brazil just harvested a record soybean crop. And that corn crop down there is not going to be as big as last year, but it's still going to be over 135 million metric tons. So it's not going to be a bad crop. So But I think the market maybe is taking some reality here that, oh, maybe there is plenty of stuff and we don't need to ration supply here.
13: I want to ask you a question. We did not prep this. I'm going to ask you anyway.
14: Yeah.
13: Okay. And see if we can make some, draw some lines for farmers.
14: Sure.
13: Okay. So you look at your, you know, you Google you and you said you used to work for Coca-Cola.
14: I did.
13: And not only were you at Coca-Cola, like you were the first person to implement basically hedging strategies. Am I reading that right?
14: Yeah, we introduced a policy internally because we didn't have one and we didn't have a governing structure. And so we needed to have something. How do you make sure that the independence, the purchasing group still is there to make decisions on the fly, but at the same time, keep board members, officers of the company comfortable that we're doing the right thing and we're not out there rogue trading, so to speak. So, yeah, we worked really hard at that. It's had several iterations since I left, which has been quite a while ago now.
13: Yeah, from what I'm reading, it seems like, hey, we need to prepare us so that we don't get ourselves caught in a situation, you know, with our pants down, basically. Did they get away with that for 100 years without having that in place? How does that happen?
14: Yeah, well, it wasn't, and part of it, think it, this is, you know, this happened at the same time, and some of your listeners will know this, you know, back in July of 1996, you saw it was dry. China had come in and bought corn, and you had corn get to 554 and three quarters. And, you know, people had never seen corn that high in their lives. And so imagine, you know, people look up and go, oh, my gosh, we got to do something about this. Also, remember, this is the time, again, people might remember this, where P&G had lost a lot of money on interest rate swaps. I think it was interest rate swaps. You had long-term capital, which was a hedge fund, lost a ton of money on derivatives. And so corporations all over the country and the world, for that matter, were trying to get their ducks in a row because they didn't want to be the next headline about, you know, you lost $750 million on a trade of corn, for example. Now, part of that was in a corn market, you know, in an agricultural futures market, while it's not heavily regulated, it is heavily policed, and it doesn't have the same implications that a, you know, an FX trade does, or, you know, an interest rate swap where things can move pretty fast and get away from you. So there was both a fear of the market, mm-hmm. of what high prices, and also a fear of the underlying derivatives market and how it works and what that can do to a company. So
13: interesting.
14: There was a lot of things came to play at one time. Yeah.
13: So I'm trying to draw a parallel here of there was a couple of years ago where June corn went way up. We thought if we don't get a rain, we're in big trouble. And then it rained and the market lost a dollar in a week. You know, I feel like that's more of an outlier. Yep. Like if you look now, are end users so much more aligned, supplies are spoken for so much that it would limit those kind of opportunities? You know, I need to think about that when I'm considering my own grain marketing strategy over the course of a year.
14: Absolutely. I think there's several things have changed, I think, among companies. Is one is they're a lot more sensitive to equity analysts, stock price, and what can underlying ingredient prices do if you're a food company to your bottom line. And so what food companies do, and I'm trying to bridge this gap because I know exactly, I think I know where you're going here, is that so food companies pay a lot more attention to their cost of goods budget than they used to before because of the impact on their bottom line is so much greater. And you think about the capital, think about the prices in the marketplace on ingredients, and that all matters. Now, I think the same thing goes for producers. I think it's important. There's kind of two things here. One is you make a huge amount of investment in farm inputs, particularly think about what fertilizer prices are doing and seed prices and machinery costs. Mm-hmm. But when you put that crop in every year, you spend all that money, but you haven't done anything on the revenue side. And I think we used to call that a Texas hedge, you know. I think that's one thing you have to think about and put that in the back of your mind. But also, you know, you're marketing the margins. Do you have a budget? You have a crop budget. You know what your cost of production is. You know, this is the banker's hat a little bit. But also think about, okay, if I know what my crop it costs me, I don't know, we'll say $4.75 a bushel to put corn on the ground today. Mm-hmm. And this is a continuous corn operation. And that's what you do. And that's, you know, that's not terrible. Some places it might be terrible, but just use it as a nice round number. And so you know that to get a margin, to make a profit, you need to market your corn at sell it above a $4.75 delivered to wherever it goes. So it gives you a target to go after. Now, someone's going to say, well, but I want to get the high price. Well, I get that, or it's going to go higher. But my response to that is, okay, if you can lock in a profit, you're not going to broke, and you're going to be around the farm another year. And I think that makes you're going to sleep better at night. Your banker's going to sleep at night. And more importantly, your spouse is going to sleep better at night. So I think we have to think about markets differently, and they're a tool to help you achieve your margin goals or your profitability goals, however you want to phrase that.
13: All right. With that, we've got to scoot, Stephen. Always a pleasure. Thank you so much.
14: Good to talk to you. Yeah, thanks so much. Good to talk to you. Take care soon.
13: Stephen Nicholson, North American Vice President of Crops at Rabobank. Certainly appreciate that discussion. I'm Delos Yonke. My best of RFD for the week.
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0: I love this place. I've been surfing here since I was a kid. Now, seeing my grandson out on the water, it means everything to me. 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
4: Fox News Sunday coming to you today from the National Mall. We'll take you back now to our interview with multi-platinum singer Amy Grant. In recent years, she's faced a series of serious health challenges, from open heart surgery to an accident that left her with a brain injury.
5: So really turning 60 was woo.
4: Welcome.
5: Hey, nobody gets out alive. But I found out through by accident. I went with Vince to a doctor's appointment. His father passed away at 65, and he was getting winded going up the stairs, and he was like, "What? Am I okay?" You know. And so I went with him to get the results of his treadmill test. And the doctor said, "Buddy, you're fat and out of shape." And Vince said, "Tell me something I don't know."
4: But is my heart okay?
5: He said, "Your arteries are clear. Your heart's great." And and then the doctor looked at me and he said, "I want to see you." And I went and he put me through a battery of tests and called me first thing the next morning. And he said, you need surgery. You have an undiagnosed birth defect that is a ticking time bomb."
4: Did he have some intuition that something was wrong? Or had you discussed with him that he thought there was this need for this full battery of tests?
5: This is so crazy. Dr. John Bright Cage is now retired. And when he retired, he wrote me a letter and he said, "Two times in my life, I have felt compelled to reach into someone's private life and say, come see me." And I was one of those. Mm. And I just would have dropped dead. And I know. And so I'm so grateful. And so, you know, COVID happened, open heart surgery. Then two years later, I had a bike accident with a head injury. So that was months of quiet, and then two surgeries recovering from that, and one was vocal surgery.
4: Did you feel a need to pour that into a song as a writer?
5: Well, The Me That Remains was the first song that I wrote for this project, which I didn't know was going to be a project.

0: Good morning, gardeners. It's Sunday morning. It's time for your favorite gardener and mine, Patrick Parent. Get yourself a cup of coffee and get out a notebook because it's time to solve all your gardening problems.
1: Good morning, gardeners. Welcome to the Parent Family Garden Club. I'm your host, Patrick Parent, and just getting started, and lots to talk about today. Lots of good stuff. We're in the month of May. April showers are bringing those May flowers. So get ready for it. There's going to be lots of good information coming your way and what we can be doing to help protect our gardens, our flowers, and everything along those lines. Before we get into the show, there are a number of ways to get a hold of us, and would like to give those to you right now. So first off, our phone number is 339-645-0201. Again, 339-645-0201. And you can also text that phone number to get a hold of us. Now, we have an email address as well. 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And, you know, it's been a up and down weather week. I'll tell you, I feel like I'm saying it every week this time of year. As I said, the April showers are supposed to bring the May flowers. Well, we had a couple rainy days, a couple really nice days, a couple hot days. Feels like, you know, we're living all the seasons right now. But all this extra rain we've been having has been good. It's keeping our plants wet. They're not drying out. It's keeping our lawns wet. It's keeping our lawns fresh. There's a lot of good things that's coming from this. You know, the one thing I would just hope is I wish it could just rain at night versus during the day, right? But beggars can't be choosers. We're enjoying having the rain to help our plants, help our gardens. Now, we are so close in most of New England, I'd say probably half of New England, to allow our plants to go outside without the worry of a frost. And so in the next few days, I mean, it's been very warm the past couple of days, but you know, there's always a chance of a frost in the area until around May 20th or so. And so we're just about there. I'm looking at it. I think we're good. I think there's no problem, and we'll be able to start bringing stuff outside, you know, and leaving it out overnight. If you haven't done any of this, cause you know, this is when it usually happens, we can start doing it. I would start bringing some plants out during the day, letting them adjust to the temperatures, letting them start to feel outside, everything along those lines. You know, I think you can plant in your veggie gardens, in your gardens with annuals, everything. It's definitely time, right? It's definitely go time for spring. You know, get out there, enjoy it, and really get going. I'm behind on some things. I've been telling you for weeks, I've been working on the lawn, but my end goal this year is to get a decent sized vegetable garden put in so that I can have some vegetables at home. The kids love vegetables, which, you know, doesn't always happen with kids. So try to take advantage of that and have them grow some of their own stuff. So that's an end goal for me this year. We'll see how it happens. I've actually been moving a bunch of stuff out of the way to try to get some new soil, new everything in there. You know, maybe that's a project you're doing this year. Now, how are you doing it? You know, love to hear, you know, how it's going or what kind of questions you have to get it started. You know, I'm looking at adding an area where it's going to be, you know, a raised bed type, you know, not just in ground here. And when you hear the word raised bed, you know, when I first started hearing that word raised bed, I always thought it had to be, you know, something like a couple feet up off the ground. Well, what I'm doing is I'm looking to have a garden that's just raised above the ground, maybe about 8, 12 inches. The area I has lots of ledge, right? There's lots of rocks in this area, and I want to just build it up a little bit so I can have a barrier on the outside of it and then put some sort of fencing around it. We have a ton of wildlife in my area. Like, every day it's something new. A funny story this week, I had to stay home with my oldest daughter. And I was working from home. She was just hanging out. And just out of nowhere, we got turkeys outside screaming at each other. And the both of us are like, what is going on? And we walked out. We had one turkey on one side of the yard, and then two turkeys on the other side of the yard just screaming at each other, just gobbling at each other. And, you know, I know it's that time of year for them, but it was like, oh, just add to the wildlife around here. But, you know, I'm sure a lot of you have those issues as well. But we got deer that run through here, rabbits. A lot of chipmunks and squirrels, turkeys. We got a ton of birds, but there's also in the area have been some coyotes, some foxes. There's even a bear in the area. But, you know, that's one of the reasons why I'm looking to have mine as a raised bed. So I can build it up a little bit, put a big fence around it to enclose it to really keep it for me, right? I'm not planting to feed the neighborhood wildlife. I know it's going to happen. It is what it is. It always happens. But I want mine. So I'm going to be putting in the raised garden bed, looking to get something a little bit higher. And then when I bring in some soil, you know, I'm going to bring in some good solid loam and add some compost to it. Right. And I'll be planting using a lot of the typical products that you guys use. I'll be using the Garden Tone, from Espoma to mix into that soil to get it better and stronger. I'll be, you know, using protolizer. I've been using protolizer the past few weeks every other week on a couple plants that I transplanted that I've told you guys about. I'll tell you this, the protolizer. I mean, I know it works. I've seen it work, but it is awesome on what it's doing to some of these transplants that I've done. I'll tell you. We'll get into that in a little bit. But so for the garden bed, really just trying to get it started. You know, not going to go crazy this year. Maybe that's the next year or the year after type thing. But we're getting there to have our own. Right. This is an area that was fully wooded. It was

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1: On the season after season, you know, we got maples and oaks and pine trees that are slowly dying on the top. And they're starting to lean towards the house. So we made some decisions to really get rid of some of that. But in order to get there, you got to clean out the front. So now we're just going to redo that whole area. I've really got a bunch of different plants to add out there. And so I figured, why not? We've got a big space here. Let's add a veggie garden. You know, if you followed me for a number of years or even just this past year, I told you in the fall that I put a lawn down and I've been working on that. My end goal was never to just have a giant lawn. It was to do some of this. I'll tell you, last week, might have been Sunday, I was, the afternoon, I know it was Mother's Day, but my wife actually said, let's all work outside. I want to get some things done. And she said, you can go mow the lawn. Perfect. That's what you want me to do. I'm going to do it. Well, little did I know that the lawn in my yard that used to take about 45 minutes to do the front and back now takes about a little over 2 hours to do with all this extension that we've done. So I need a garden quick because I got a push mower. I don't know about you guys, but that push mower for a little over 2 hours, just straight going, only stopping to really fill the tank. Whew. So I need to get some garden put in there. I'm planting a bunch of other plants up there to take up some of that lawn space so we can have a nice area for, you know, your pollinators, your natives, all the wildlife can have all added over there. But stay away from my veggie garden. Anyways, we're going to take a break. We'll come back. We'll talk about some number of things we can be doing in the garden right now. So stay tuned. We'll be back in a few.

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7: 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After 22 years in the Army, he now brings structure and calm to the chaos of school hallways. One student, Marcus, used to get in a constant

0: fights. 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

0: And welcome back to the Parent Family Garden Club. Our phone number here is 339-645-0201. And no, you didn't hear that incorrectly. We have changed the name. Same great information, same everything. Only thing that's changed here is the name. I figured after all this time I should have some change the name, get it unto me, and look to the future with what we can do with the Garden Club here. So we've just changed the name. Nothing else has changed. Phone number's the same. It's 339-645-0201. Again, 339-645-0201. Now, kind of been going off on a tangent on things that I've been doing in my yard. You know, one of the things that it's led me to think about is, what else can we add there? Now, I've thought to the future of adding, you know, some spring flowering bulbs, right? And that's something I'm going to be planting in the fall to get for next spring. But it also brought me to the idea, well, maybe I should be planting some bulbs now so that I have some summer color later on. And, you know, a number of garden centers should still have bulbs available for you to plant. There are so many different varieties of the major bulbs that you would plant now. Now, as we know, you know, the major one that you're planting right now would be the dahlia, right? The dahlia has, I don't know how many different colors, how many different varieties, how many different everything. Now, recently, with my job at Mahoney's Garden Center, I have started purchasing the bulbs. And I know bulbs. I've known them. I've been in the industry forever, right? And I knew there were a lot of varieties. But when I started getting the catalogs from the vendors, I was just like, what? There's that many? I mean, there are so many varieties of dahlias out there that it's just incredible. So many colors, so many mixes. I mean, unbelievable, right? Another one that's pretty famous, has been around forever, obviously, is the gladiola. The gladiola is a cool one to be planting, straight upright with tons of different flowers. Makes a nice little spot to be planting out there. You can also plant the canna, right? So that's a, you know, has some giant foliage, but then has some really striking flowers to it. So that's a good one to look at. Begonias can be planted now. Caladium, right? Caladium is, I'll tell you, it is so cool. The size of the leaves on it and the foliage colors that it does, oh, absolutely amazing. I highly recommend you guys doing some of these. You could also be putting in some elephant ear type, which is in the same family, right? Very close to it. Huge foliage type plant. A calla lily would be one that you could do now. There's so many others. Like, there's freesia, there's lilies, there's anemone, ranunculus. There's a lot. All right, you get the idea. There's a number that you can be doing, and you can be planting them right now for summer color. It's not too late. We're still, you know, we're midway through the month. I get it. But a lot of the time previous to this, there wasn't going to be much to it anyways. So get some bulbs into the garden, into your planting beds, into the outsides of your lawn or garden, whichever it is. But it's going to just give you that pop of color during the summer when some of those annuals have just had enough at that point. Right? You're getting them on that in-between before we jump into mums for the fall. So a lot of these summer flowering will do some good stuff throughout the summer to keep you, you know, excited in the garden out there instead of just looking at some of the annuals that have gotten leggy and just not done much. I mean, you could just stick with perennials. Obviously, perennials have all the different seasons, some reblooming, right? But bulbs, pretty inexpensive comparatively, and make a nice accent type touch in the landscape bed. So hopefully it, you can grab some this year at your local garden center and put them in for you. So hey, we gotta take a break. We'll be back in a few.
1: 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Dr. Martin Luther King Jr. dreamed of a nation where his children would be judged not by the color of their skin, but by the content of their character. 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America is strongest when united, not divided. 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

0: 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Now, we were talking about summer flowering bulbs in the last segment. Now, we got plenty of time to do it. The soil temperatures do have a lot to do with it, and the soil temperatures have been above 55 degrees for a while now. That being said, still got time, right? We want to take a look at those varieties that we discussed, right? There's the glads, the dahlias, lilies, cannas, and certain types of begonias, okay? The soil is warm enough, but here's what we're going to do. Here's how we're going to plant these to be successful. We're really looking to get well-drained soil, right? So if you have a clay-filled soil at home or a very compact soil, I'm looking for you to amend that soil and try to loosen it up a bit. Now, I'm not talking go deep into the soil because we're not planting these guys very deep. You know, dahlias only go about 3 to 6 inches into the soil when we're planting them. You gotta remember the roots are going to develop down there, but the fact is, I'm not looking for you to go 2 feet deep amending the soil. I'm looking for you to at least have a foot of soil that's amended. And when I say amended, it doesn't always mean with amendments like a cow manure, peat moss, those types of things. I'm just talking about at least loosened, broken up a little bit so that that bulb and its roots can actually start to go outwards and it has somewhere to go. And below it, the water's not just going to sit, right? There's a number of areas in New England and throughout the country that have a lot of clay. And so if you just have a clay-filled soil and you put the bulb in 3 inches, there's clay underneath it, the bulb could sit in water. What's going to happen? The bulb's never going to root, and it's actually going to start to rot and not develop anything for you. So why would you want to do that? Why would you want to, you know, spend this time, spend the money to put in bulbs and not take care of it? Now, here's the thing. If you're going to continue to do these bulbs year after year, and this fall you're going to put in some in the same area, it's going to benefit you to do it now. Break it up. The ground is very wet right now. There's been a ton of rain. And it's going to be easier now to break that up than in the fall after a drought condition. Right? What happens in drought conditions? The soil gets harder and kind of shrinks. And it's more compact and it's harder to get apart. And so doing this now while it's wet, you can get a shovel in a little bit further. So do make the effort now to get that soil broken up a bit. Amend it. I do want you to add some sort of compost, because I feel as though soil in general would benefit from compost or any element that you can add to it that's beneficial, right? You know, I know peat moss is controversial, but peat moss would be okay to add to it. Putting, is it leaf compost or ocean compost or lobster compost? It's compost in general. Cow manure. Dehydrated or regular cow manure, right? All of these things, what they're actually going to do is help the soil. We're not doing this to, well, we are doing this, but it's not our main goal when we're adding these amendments to benefit the plant immediately. It's not just about the plant. It's about the soil around it. And so there's a lot of conversation that I've heard in the industry where it's, you know, it's a mix. Some say don't add anything when planting. because you're just creating the perfect spot for the plant, and it's not going to move out of those areas. Then there are some that say add it, because the plant is going to just develop and it's going to benefit it. But you look at it, and I can understand both sides, but when it comes to our soil, adding any organic material, compost, whichever, is only going to benefit the microbes that are in the soil itself, which will then help with your plants. And so it doesn't necessarily have to be in the planting bed. It can be, you know, in the whole area, right? It doesn't have to be in the exact hole that you put your bulb in, okay? All right, went a little off topic, but I think it's important here to understand that amendments and amending the soil can mean multiple things, and I highly recommend doing it. Now, with bulbs, depending upon who you talk to, they're going to tell you add some sort of fertilizer to start, right? A lot of people will recommend bone meal, right? That's up to you. We're really just looking to see if we can keep that soil pH neutral. We're looking between 6 and 7, right? Between 6 and 7 on the pH scale to know that it's a neutral grounds for your bulbs. We're not looking for acidic. We're not looking for alkaline. Middle of the ground, of the level for it, for the pH. Now, as far as depth, now it's going to be different depending upon the bulb you use. But as I mentioned earlier, dahlias and some begonias only need to be down about 3 to 6 inches. And it's just beneath that soil surface. So it's not a lot. Now, you know, it's also going to, you know, depend on the spacing is going to depend on how big the plants get, right? Some gladiolas or glads only, you know, will get 12 to 16, 12 to 36 inches tall, and they won't get so wide. Whereas some cannas can get 24 inches wide, maybe even 36 inches wide, and so you need to space them a little bit more, okay? All of these guys, all of these bulbs that we've been discussing are full sun. They can tolerate a little bit of shade. I kind of feel like a lot of plants will like a little bit of shade to just kind of cool them off and allow them to not have to have as much the water uptake to keep them going, right? So once we've planted these guys, we've amended the soil, we've added some good soil, it is, in my opinion, important to add mulch over the top, right? But before we do that, we're going to actually water these bulbs in very well. Now, the goal was well-drained soil. So what we want to do is water that plant to settle the soil. I know we've loosened it, we've amended it, we've made it so it's easier for the plant. But at this point, we now want it to compact around the bulb so it holds everything in, okay? Then, from there, you can add the mulch, like I was discussing, right? Definitely, the mulch on top of it is very beneficial to keep that moisture in where it needs to be. It does need to help it that way. The mulch will also keep some of the weeds out. It doesn't keep all of them. And you can use a pre-emergent underneath these, and it's not going to affect the bulbs here. I know they're very herbaceous, but they're going to be a little bit stronger than some of those weeds in the area. But the mulching will help it. Now, we're not looking for, like, you know, 3-5 inches of mulch. We're looking for maybe a light coating, maybe an inch, just to give it something. It kind of cools the soil down a little bit and allows it so it's not so exposed to the sun that it's going to dry out and compact, like I was telling you, when a drought happens. Now, once you've kind of done this, the next thing is really look at it and say, I need to fertilize this, usually with a bulb type fertilizer, whether it be a 10-10-10, a bulb tone, but it's usually about once a month. And you'll do that as soon as the shoots emerge, until it's done flowering, or until it starts flowering, excuse me. Couple things you should be thinking about when you're planting with these guys. It's like succession. When are each one of these going to flower? You don't want to have everything just flower at once. You want to stagger the flowering so that you have it throughout the summer. Look at some different ones. You know, will the dahlias have multiple blooms? Are the, you know, gladiolas are kind of a little bit earlier than some of those dahlias. But you can look at the varieties and say, yep, this is the one I need to go to. Now, another thing that I would like you to think about while you're planting these bulbs is to actually look at that product we've talked about for a while. It's called soil moist, right? Soil moist is polymers that can expand up to 200 times its weight in water, and it will hold the moisture into the soil where we need it to be. But it won't be overwatering because it's going to hold it in that crystal and release it when the plant needs it. I know we've had a bunch of rain, but soil moist needs to actually be watered in to be able to go later in the season when drought conditions do happen. It knows to just release some, and it's always pulling moisture from the air, from the sky, from the water that you're putting into the soil. It's always pulling it because a lot of the soil moist can actually last up to 2 to 3 years in the soil. But it's super beneficial. It's not going to harm the plants. It's only going to benefit them because it seems like every year we get rain early in the season, and then later in the year, you know, end of July into August, it is just drought conditions, watering bans all over the place. And at that point, you can't put the soil moist because you need to get it wet. The plant's already developed a bit. You're not digging up the soil because this soil moist needs to be mixed into the top of the soil. It doesn't need to just be put on top, right? If it's just on top, it's going to absorb. It's going to look like crystals all over the place. The other thing about soil moist, use what is recommended on the package, right? It's funny to me because we used to do this as kids just to mess around. We would, for fun, we would put a bunch of the soil moist and put it in the soil just below the soil, cover it, water it, and just heavily water it. And then the next day there were like little volcanoes all over the garden bed. You know, I guess there wasn't much else to do in Maine when I was a kid. I don't know. Anyways, but it's just, too much creates a volcano effect where all of these polymers just release into the ground and they're all over the place instead of in the soil where they need to be. So follow the instructions to a T. It will benefit you and your plants in the long term. Like, we're talking a few years. You know, you'll have to add some each year to make sure that it is full, but they can last, I think I read up to 3 to 5 years in the soil. And so, super beneficial, adds the water that you need and releases as needed, not just all immediately. We can take another break here, and we will be back in a few.
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0: 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And love to hear from you guys with anything, you know, that's happening in the garden, questions that you have, good, bad, ugly, whatever it is. Love to hear it. Love to put you on the air with your questions and see how we can help you out with the garden. Now, I got an email from a listener by the name of Anthony. Now, Anthony, I apologize. I had a, for some reason, I had an issue with the email, our old email, where a bunch of them just deleted out of nowhere. Don't know what happened. Doesn't matter. Because you answered your email and just said, hi. And I looked at it and I was like, oh, man. So, Anthony, I apologize. I apologize. You sent a picture of a weed, and it just said, hey, I need to rid myself of this plant. And it came up aggressively last year in the garden beds, and it's now taking over. You've tried pulling it out, but it's too much. All right, Anthony, here's what you need to do. For this weed that you have in the mulch beds that's around the garden, now I'm assuming, just based on the picture, it might be a shrub bed, but it could be, you know, you did say garden bed. If it's perennials, there's a couple things we can do here. There's a product out there from Bonide called Weed Beater Ultra. Weed Beater Ultra knows the difference between shrubs, trees, a lot of different perennials, and can still be sprayed on weeds and in the lawn to get rid of something along these lines. Now, if you're nervous and you're saying, oh, it's very close to the plants, well, what I'd love for you to look at doing is in the areas that you can, get a piece of cardboard or a, you know, if you have, you know, just something long or wide that can go behind and in front of the plants. So in front of the plants, but behind the weeds. It'll protect any splash from going back. But again, the Weed Beater Ultra is a good one to use here. And you can spray that entire area where the weeds are, and it will kill it. Now, the other option, you know, so the Weed Beater Ultra here is a synthetic product. So synthetic means it's chemical. Now, if it's a garden where there's veggies and herbs and all those, you're not going to want to use that. You're going to want to look for something organic. Okay. There's a product from Bonide as well called Captain Jack's Dead Weed Brew. You've heard of Dead Bug Brew. This is Dead Weed Brew. And this is meant to kill weeds in gardens like this in an organic way. And so what it does is you spray that weed and you want the sun to be out. Because a lot of the times what it'll do is it'll break down that outer protective coating of the leaf to allow the plant to then become dehydrated from the sun. So you're working with Mother Nature by breaking down that outer coating that protects the weed. Then Mother Nature comes in and says, I say nay, nay, and then dehydrates the plant all the way down to the weed. Now, the solution that is in there is organic, and it will just go to the plant that's there. And even if it does go to your perennials, your shrubs around it, it's going to not be so harsh, right? Unless it's a very, very new plant and it got on it. That would be something where if it got on it, I would water it thoroughly, wash the plant down, allow it to run through, and you should be okay. But the Captain Jack's Dead Weed Brew is a good one to use in garden beds, and it's organic. Now, another option, a little crazy, but it's called the Red Dragon Torch. It's this little wand that you attach to a little propane tank. It could be one of the little propane tanks that you use on like a mobile grill. You put it on there, you turn it on, and it burns the weeds. That is one of the most organic ways to do it, and you're getting just what's there. You're speeding up what's happening with the Dead Weed Brew, right? Because the Dead Weed Brew uses the sun. The sun is hot, dehydrates it, but we're using fire. doesn't want to use fire to kill weeds? Anyways, it's called the Red Dragon Torch, and I'm sure you can find it at local garden centers as well as online, but it's a cool one, and just a small propane tank that you attach to it to burn any of those weeds. And you can do the same thing with the oregano that's spilled into your yard that you mentioned. Anyways, take another break. We'll be back in a few.
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0: Good morning, gardeners. It's Sunday morning. It's time for your favorite gardener and mine, Patrick Parent. Get yourself a cup of coffee and get out a notebook because it's time to solve all your gardening problems.
1: Good morning, gardeners. Welcome to the Parent Family Garden Club. I'm your host, Patrick Parent. I'll be here for another hour to give you as much information that you can use for your garden as possible. We got a number of ways to get a hold of us. Our phone number here, 339-645-0201. Again, 339-645-0201. And you can leave voicemail. 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Or if you just want to send a text, I can answer it as well. Then you can also email us. 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Lots of stuff coming in the future with the name change, but just so you know, nothing else has changed. I'm still me. I'm still part of the family. I still have all the information that my father has passed on to me and the listeners. But it's time to make a little bit of a change. We'll have a working on a website, working on, you know, social media so you can get more information there. It's all coming very, very soon. But let's get into the show. That's what you're listening for, to get some information on what to do in your garden. Now, one question that I get a lot in the garden center in the next few weeks, and you'll start to see it too. You might see it in your garden. And if you don't know, you might be like, oh God, what do I do here? And it involves peonies, right? So peonies are one of those really awesome flowers that just blooms like a big blossom. It's beautiful. So many different colors. It's awesome. And for years upon years, I've been trying to get peonies to grow. Last year, 2 years ago, the peony we had in our yard finally flowered. It had one flower. Last year, it was like four flowers. This year, the plant hasn't started showing any form of flowers, but it's basically just coming up with its leaves. So we're not there yet. But I know what is to come. Once I start to get those flowers, I'm going to start seeing insects on there. And a lot of you might say, this isn't good. When actually, if you've got ants on those peony flowers, you're in great shape. You're doing great. And those ants are going to protect your peony. They're there and they're going to protect it from a bunch of different pests. Now, what they're doing is they're helping by, they're being attracted to the, they're being attracted to the pollen on it. They're protecting that plant because they're around there, another insect isn't going to try and attack it, right? It's the pollen, but it's the nectar that's there, right? Because one insect that can do some damage to peonies is thrips. But with the ants on the flower itself, those thrips are going to have a hard time getting there. Now, thrips are those tiny insects that feed on the sap of a plant, which they'll end up damaging the buds, the leaves, the flowers, and they'll leave everything deformed and discolored. But here's the thing. When it comes to the nectar from the peony, ants are very territorial for it. And they don't like it when other insects come around. They are saying, no, get away from my peony. You're not coming here. And so the ants will actually kill the thrips. They're a beneficial insect in that way because they're protecting their food source, and their food source is that nectar from the from thrips. Now, ants, a lot of us don't want them. We talked about last week how to get rid of ants, right? I gave you the solution of the borax soap to say, let's use it to get rid of it. But ants can be beneficial in gardens, right? I think it's a stretch. I've read some things that actually say by the tunnels that they make, it kind of actually can aerate some of the soil and help with some of the drainage for some of those, you know, native wildflowers. You know, opening that up can help organic material break down a little bit and get to the plant where it needs to be. So, I mean, they are an important part of our ecosystem when it comes to the plants. But it's when it's outside, right? If they're coming in, that's when they become an issue. So, you know, it's funny. Last week, we don't want ants. This week, we kind of want ants. But once they're done and the peony's done, you can go away. So, but when it comes to your peonies this year, realize that ants are not a bad thing for it. They are protecting it. They're protecting that peony bud so it can fully develop. So don't go out there and try to swat them away or wash them away or use a chemical to try and kill them, right? Those ants are helpful. Now, the next couple segments here, I want to talk about a number of beneficial insects that are out there that we can be using that will help our plants in a natural way to get rid of some insects. Now, one that you might have heard and seen in a garden center is a ladybug. Now, ladybugs actually are a beneficial insect that will eat, you know, they love to eat aphids. But they also will attack scale, mealybugs, leafhoppers, and a few others. They actually only eat insects and do not harm the vegetation in any way. So if you're seeing ladybugs in your garden, it's a sign to tell you, yeah, there's insects in there, but they got this. Because a ladybug can actually eat about 50 aphids a day. And they just chew them up, eat them, move on to the next. The best way to do this, to bring them in, you can, well, there's a couple ways. A lot of garden centers, like I said, have them. You could also go to a website. It's called, the company's called Orcon, Organic Control. So their website is organiccontrol.com, and they can actually mail them to you. They come in a container. You can actually put them in your garden. And what you're doing with these guys is you're releasing them after sundown. Because they only fly during the day, okay? So during the night, they will search that area for the food and stay as long as there is food for them to eat. Now, the more they eat, the more eggs they lay, and the more insects eating larvae you will have, right? So it's the circle here. It just keeps going and getting more and more here. Now, some of the better areas are a recently watered

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1: They also, like I said, they kind of, when they fly, they go one way and it's towards their food source. And once that food source is done, they're done. But hopefully along the way, they've laid some eggs so you have a next generation to come through here. But they are very beneficial to have in your garden, right? So basically, the ladybug will lay eggs in clusters of 10 to 50 underneath leaves. So if you're seeing yellow eggs underneath leaves and you've seen ladybugs in the area, those also are beneficial. Don't need to spray them. It takes about 5 days for these guys to emerge, and they will eat about, in that cycle, you know, anywhere 400, 500, 600 aphids. But just remember, it's only a couple weeks span. It's like 2.5, 3 weeks. Okay? So it's a quick one, but they reproduce very quickly, okay? So ladybugs are a good thing for your garden. Now we're gonna take a break. We got a number of other beneficial insects that we're going to discuss for you and your garden this year. So stay tuned, we'll be back in a few.

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0: 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Love to hear from you guys. Now, we've been talking about beneficial insects in the yard, and ladybug is obviously the first choice. Now, your second choice here, which I think is pretty awesome, are the praying mantids, right? The praying mantids are so cool. They start off really small, and they can actually get 5 or 6 inches tall. And they're just rejuvenating themselves a few times because they will shed their skin and as they grow into the next size. Now, they come usually, you can buy these actually at a garden center. You can buy them again at the same company, Organic Control. And they'll come in a large pod, right? And there can be a couple hundred of these guys in that egg, if you will. Usually you'll find them on evergreen type plants. I've found them a number of times on yews. I don't know what it is. They just kind of like the yews. They like for their protection. But here's the thing that's crazy. They don't actually hatch as like larvae, like most. They emerge as mini adults, and they're about a half an inch long. And they will grow, like I said, up to 5 to 6 inches. Now, these mantids do have wings, but they don't really use them to fly until the fall. And that's when that male, their wings develop, and they begin to look for a female. Now, for the guys who are listening, you know, maybe, you know, cover your ears real quick. But here's what happens. Now they've mated. The female then eats the head off of the male praying mantid to help nourish her eggs and to take care of them. So the male is done. He's decapitated and he's gone. But here's the cool thing. When they come back, there's so many of them, but they eat so many different insects. Now, in the young stages, they'll eat aphids, thrips, flies, maggots, small types of caterpillars, leafhoppers, white grubs, and other type of soft body insects. The bigger mantids themselves will feed off of the large caterpillars, earwigs, chinch bugs, beetles, grasshoppers, and a number of other large insects. So it's super beneficial. They're not looking to eat, you know, leaves. They're looking to eat other insects, and they're trying to keep them away from your plants. Now, these guys will come, like I said, in a pod, a sack with, it's like 50 to 100 of these praying mantids in there, and then they will hatch once it's warmed up enough for a few days. A couple years ago when I worked for a different nursery, we would bring these in, and sometimes the mantids would warm up too quickly and they would just hatch. And they come in a breathable container, like a Tupperware, small Tupperware. But you know, it's decorated nicely. And one night you'll leave for the day and it'll still be that egg, that pod. The next day you'll walk in and there's like hundreds of little praying mantids in that cup. So these guys, you know, are definitely out there to benefit. You're going to release these. You know, you don't have to worry about releasing as much as you do with the ladybugs, right? You can actually, you know, put them out on a branch or hang them with a piece of string somewhere by their plants. You know, we're not looking for it to sit on the ground. We want it to hang a little bit because the birds and rodents aren't going to be jumping on there and eating them, right? If there's ants in the area, if you're hanging it, put some like oil over the top of the string so the ants kind of just fall off of it. But you kind of hang it out in the garden amongst your plants. As they hatch, they will then go into everything. You're looking about 2 feet above the ground. We're not talking 10 feet, 2 feet above the ground to place your praying mantids. We're going to take another break here. We'll be back in a few.
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0: and welcome back to the Parent Family Garden Club. Our phone number here is 339-645-0201. Again, 339-645-0201. You can call that number or text it, and we'll get you on the air in an upcoming show. Now, we have been talking about beneficial insects for a bit here. And right now, this time of year is a perfect time for a lot of these guys to get out in the garden and into the lawn. Now, we've talked a lot about above ground. We talked about ants. We talked about praying mantis. We talked about ladybugs. What can we do about our underground pests like grubs? Well, there's beneficial nematodes, right? Those grubs will attack the lawn. We need something, you know, in that beneficial organic way. Now, these are tiny organisms that are released into the soil, and they're beneficial nematodes. When you get a container of nematodes, depending upon which company you purchase them from, there's anywhere between 5 and 7 million tiny organisms in that container. Sometimes less, sometimes more, but it's there, right? What they are trying to do is they are trying to get into the soil, and they are looking for the larvae that live in the soil, right? So this specific one that we're talking about is from Orcon. I think it's a great company. I've known of the company for years upon years, so that's why I bring it up, right? We've talked about grubs. We've talked about some different things to use for grubs. Now, I thought in a beneficial insects, it would be good to bring up those beneficial nematodes, okay? So, how you're going to work these is you need to actually put them in a bucket of water. Now, they need to be broken. They need to, the contents of this, this usually comes in like a ball, gets into a bucket of water. And you let it kind of, you mix these nematodes in it, and you let it stand for about 20 to 30 minutes. Because what we're trying to do is let them separate from the packing material, get to where they need to be. They will eventually move through the water. They'll get to the bottom. So as you're using this, we just got to remember to stir it a bit, okay? From there, you can use a sprayer. And you can literally fill the sprayer and pour through like a kitchen strainer to just get rid of some of that packing material, because it is going to be in the soil. It's not going to be just, it's not going to dissolve, right? So what you're going to do is once you've kind of filtered a lot of that, and you want to use a very fine filter because these beneficial nematodes are super tiny. You can put it from there into a watering can. You store again, and then you pour that into You're pouring this into a watering can. I started myself too quickly. So what you're doing is you're storing, then you pour that into a watering can, and you'll add a little bit more water, and then water, you know, the affected soil that you're seeing it. We're looking as a top dress here. We're not looking to go deep into it. A lot of times the containers can do about 1,000 to 2,000 square feet. So that's not a ton of area. But you're not going to just sit there and just pour in one spot and count to like five. You're going to pour as you're walking and get this all around the top. I would say water prior to putting this down so that it's absorbing it slowly and those nematodes can get to where they want to be. And so that's the long and short of how to do this. Now, you'll know that you have grubs. You could have had them for years, but you could have had skunks and raccoons digging up your lawn. And that's, you know, what we've been talking about the past few weeks. And so, you know, you really won't be able to see the grubs most of the time. You'll be seeing the aftermath. So with that, then that's when you come in with the beneficial nematodes, okay? try to do it when you put it down in the evening or when it's cloudy conditions, right? They don't like the direct sun. It will actually kill some of those beneficials, especially if they're just sitting on the top starting to get into the soil. They will go through in those kind of dreary days or evening type. That area, like I said, should be watered for several days after the application as well. So water before and water afterwards, because we really are looking to get those deeper into the soil to go after those types of insects that we're looking for. Now, these are not going to do any harm to any of the other beneficials that we've talked about, including they're not going to harm earthworms, because earthworms, they're another type of beneficial insect here. Now we probably know that earthworms in the soil mean it's good soil. And so, if you had them in there, you're like, I don't want to put something else that could harm it. The beneficial nematodes are not going to go after the earthworms. Okay. Earthworms, why are they beneficial? Well, as they are going through the soil and they feed, they will actually eat a lot of the soil, digest it, and then they will excrete it and expel it as a residue called earthworm castings. Now, the castings are now 5 times richer in nutrients for the maximum plant growth and production than the soil they ingested. So they're eating your soil. Say, and once it comes back out, it's 5 times better. Okay. So these guys, the most common earthworms that you're looking for, that you'll get from, some of these, companies are red wigglers, right? Those are the guys that are the most effective ones in loosening soil. A lot of people will actually add them into their compost. They will get earthworms or these red wigglers and put them in a compost pile because they'll help eat everything and they'll get rid of it and it'll be 5 times better and break it up. Okay. So this is super beneficial for those guys. But if you're using them in the soil to help kind of clean it up, you do want to add some compost to the soil, because that's the biggest thing they're looking for. And so if there's no organic material in the soil, they're not going to stay in that area. So that brings it back to when we were talking about how our soil is very important. Adding amendments isn't just for the plant, it's for the soil. Those beneficials need everything else in that soil, the compost, the organic material, to survive. So, these guys, they will reproduce. They will, keep going year after year. But it is something that is only going to help your garden. Now, they do come in a smaller amount. Usually the earthworms are about 100 square feet a garden. That's why a lot of people, like I said, will put them in like compost piles to help break it down a little bit more and make it a little bit stronger and just go a little bit quicker. Now, there's another important beneficial insect that I've seen out there that has – I've seen it actually come by itself, and I've seen it come mixed with the ladybugs. And this here is the lacewings, okay? It's a green lacewing. They are a predator to, a lot of species of pest insects and mites. Okay, so they are an enemy of aphids, mites, whiteflies, mealybugs, thrips, leafhoppers, all the ones we don't want to deal with, right? And so they're going to eat them and take care of them in a natural way. Now, it's got a pretty good look to it. You see the lacewing is actually kind of a cool looking bug. It's just, it's got a nice green texture to it. The wings are almost transparent, so you can see through them. But they come through a cycle. They're a larvae, and then they will turn into their adults. It usually takes about 2 to 3 weeks for them to mature. And I mean, these guys can consume as many as 1,000 aphids per day. And so if you have a pretty good infestation in your garden, the combination between the ladybugs and the lacewings is going to be super beneficial for you. The larvae form is actually, it's kind of cool. It's a lacewing known as, I can't think of the name. They're the aphid lions is what they're called, the aphid lions. And they really will eat a ton of insects, but because they eat so many, that's what one of the reasons why they're called that. You know, they will last about a month in the garden, and you know, they will have multiple generations. The lacewing will overwinter, but it's not always the best. That's why a lot of times you're repurchasing them in the spring with a lacewing, because it's hard for them to overwinter, especially in the Northeast. I tell you, probably in the southern area, southern part of the country, they'd be able to overwinter there, and it would be beneficial for you. These lacewings though, so how they're shipped and how you get them, it's not like they're full lacewing bugs already with the, you know, by themselves or with the ladybugs. They're shipped as eggs, okay? They're mixed in an area like with rice hulls and moth eggs for their food. The rice hulls are two functions, right? They first, when that lacewing hatches, they're very hungry. They actually are... They resort to eating the other lacewings if they're that hungry, if there's no food source. So that's why that rice hull provides that. It separates them too, so they don't eat each other. And then the second reason here is because they're so small, it's easier to distribute them if they're in something to carry them, right? A thimble would hold about 10,000 lacewing eggs, lacewing eggs. I'm having a hard time talking today. I apologize, guys. Anyways, to use these, we're sprinkling around your plants. And you can really, if you wanted to, if you're placing them in trees, you could put like a Dixie cup, with a bit of them. You could just like kind of staple it to a leaf so it holds. Usually about a week it takes for these eggs to lay. And that's when they start to form that lacewing larvae. Again, they're really small at this point, so you might not see them. So you might be thinking, oh, I didn't get them. They're going to be there. It's okay. You know, just keep it in mind. The one thing, too, if you already have an infestation and you're putting the eggs, obviously it's going to take some time. So the best thing to do is just spray the plant down and wash it off that way. Then get the lacewings in there, so those bugs have to come up a little bit, and it gives the lacewing eggs some time to develop. Now we're going to take a break here. We'll come back, wrap up the show, put a nice little bow on it. Stay tuned. We'll be back in a few.
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13: Every afternoon, Mr. Jenkins stands watch at a busy school bus stop. 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They call him Captain. One rainy day, a car slid too close to the curb. Mr. Jenkins calmly stepped in, guiding the kids back to safety. 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

0: Welcome back to the show. Our phone number is 339-645-0201. Again, 339-645-0201. And you can call or text that phone number, and we'll do everything we can to help you out. Talked a lot about beneficial insects. I find it super important to think of all the different things that you can use. It's not just grabbing a bottle from a store. It could be something that's either there or you can import into the areas. They're not like 100% native specifically, because some of these are coming from the western part of the country. But these insects, lacewings, ladybugs, are native to the area. So I know there's a lot of conversation about native insects as well. But importing them here, we're talking from the United States. We're not talking from everywhere else. So this is a beneficial to be put into your area. Now, just a reminder, we talked about it earlier when we were planting. When you're planting and doing anything this spring, I want you to think about using soil moist. Soil moist is a great product to be using to keep your plants going well in drought conditions. What it is a polymer that can get up to 250 times its weight in water. It will hold the water in place until when the plant needs it. Okay, so it'll grow into a crystal, and slowly water will seep out as the plant needs it. This product can last in the soil for several years. It does need something every year just to get it going a little bit. But I highly recommend using it now to get those benefits later on if we have a drought this year. It always seems to happen July, August. Can't water. There's water bans. The plants are dry. But soil moist is going to come in there and help you. It can be used any part of your garden. It doesn't just have to be, you know, hanging baskets or potted plants. It can be in your lawn. It can be in the garden, in the veggie garden. They have a number of different styles. So definitely take a look for them. That product, again, is soil moist. That's a great one. And, you know, you're going to water them in, and it's going to hold in there to when it needs it. That's the best part of this, is we're doing it now for the future. Because I know we look at it and we're like, oh, it's been raining a bunch. Get it. But put it in now for later. It's going to benefit you, you know, 100 times more than if you were to do it later. Okay. Now, a couple other, you know, discussion topics we had today was just, you know, some summer flowering bulbs, getting those planted out there. Again, a lot of beneficial insects that we've discussed today. I just find it very useful to know some of these other insects that are out there. You know, I recently went with my daughter there was a sunny meadow in Chelmsford. It's a garden walk for the kids. They have a story walk, right? And they have a pollinator garden, and they were learning about all these things. And it was cool to listen to them. They were all very interested in learning about bees. And how the bees in the area are so beneficial. They're not going to harm you when they're in the gardens like that. We're looking at specific bees to be in there. And they gave them such great information. But I was like, oh, man, we could talk about so many other insects that are beneficial to us, not just bees. I want everybody to kind of think about that. The bees, they are really beneficial to us, but there are so many others out there that are useful. So I mentioned a number of them, but a lot of those guys as well can be pollinators and help with our plants. And so, you know, insects, I know, they're a pain in the you know what, but when they do help, we're not looking to go out there and just spray them down. Right, so that's why I want you to know the difference. Because you got praying mantids out there. When they're eating some of the insects, I don't want you going out there and spraying them because you got to get rid of them. They're there because you actually have a problem, and they're doing the work for you. Right? Just some things to be thinking about. It's not always about grabbing even an organic product, an organic or a synthetic chemical, and just spraying the insects. Learn what they are. Learn what they're doing. I'll tell you, there are some mosquitoes or the, you know, flying insects like that, that are beneficial pollinators. And we're killing them when we could use them. Now, anyways, that's going to do it for today. I appreciate everybody for listening. As always, until next week, be good to each other. Get out there. Plant something. We'll talk at you guys next week. Have a great one, everybody. We'll see you.
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13: Welcome back. And joining me now is Democratic Senator Chris Van Hollen of Maryland. Senator Van Hollen, welcome back to Meet the Press.
14: It's great to be with you, Kristen.
13: It's great to have you back. We really appreciate your being here. Let's start with President Trump's summit in China. He returned without securing a commitment from China to help broker an end to the war in Iran. I'm curious, do you think that the U.S. needs China's support in order to bring an end to the war with Iran?
14: I don't think we need China's support. I think the fastest way to end the war in Iran is just to stop digging a hole even deeper. And that's what we should do right now. After all, Donald Trump was the candidate who said he was going to keep us out of wars and he was going to focus on bringing down prices. And of course, he's done just the opposite. Gas and other prices are going through the roof. He says he's not thinking about American finances, and he's gotten into this.

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0: 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I'm Joe Pott. 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

0: Hey, it's Mark Simone here for Sean Hannity. Now, we're going to hear more of this exclusive interview with Marco Rubio in just a few minutes. And then make sure you watch Hannity tonight. Exclusive interview with the president. President Trump will talk about what happened in the summit. This will be the first exclusive, long, detailed interview about exactly what happens tonight at 9 on Hannity on the Fox News Channel. But don't go away. More with Marco Rubio coming up next.
1: 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Heroes like Fire Captain Andrew Donner, inspired by the bravery of New York City firefighters on 9/11, Andrew devoted his life to serving his community. He rose through the ranks of his fire department, training rigorously and leading with courage. And after a very brave battle, Andrew lost his life to lung cancer caused by occupational toxins. Now, the 25th anniversary of 9/11, Andrew's story is a reminder of the profound impact that day has had on our nation, our heroes, and their families. Andrew leaves behind a beloved wife, Jessica, their sons, his parents, and sister. Now, Tunnel to Towers was able to honor Andrew by paying the Donner family's mortgage. We can help more families like the Donners. 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
0: Well, it's Mark Simone here for Sean Hannity. 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Now, tonight, Hannity, 9 o'clock, Fox News Channel, exclusive hour-long interview with President Trump. He'll go over everything that happened in the summit. Now, Sean is with the president, traveling on Air Force One with the whole delegation, been in China for a couple of days. And then on the way over, I mean, it's like a 27-hour flight. You got plenty of time. he did this wonderful exclusive interview with Secretary of State Marco Rubio. Let's take a listen.
17: So Vladimir Putin recently said, and I thought this was interesting, that the war with Ukraine may be coming to an end. One of the things, I always talk a lot about the next generation of weaponry. I think we see that on display in our conflict with Iran that we've had. I mean, Midnight Hammer, Epic, Fury, two examples. What the Israelis have done, more examples. But what's interesting, Ukraine has really impressed me. They seem to be creating the next generation of drone every 4 to 10 days. And between drones and robots, who would have thought 4.5 years ago,
18: yeah,
17: they would still be in this fight? I didn't expect that.
18: Well, there's no doubt that the necessity of fighting this war has caused the Ukrainians to develop new tactics, new techniques, new equipment, new technology that is creating a sort of hybrid asymmetrical warfare. That's impressive, no doubt about it. I mean, if you look at the Russians are losing 5 times as many soldiers a month as the Ukrainians are. And the Ukraine is a smaller country and a smaller army for that matter. Although the Ukrainian armed forces are the strongest, most powerful armed forces in all of Europe, just to be clear, right now. Obviously because a lot of the assistance they've gotten, but also because of the battlefield experience that they've gained. As far as the broader conflict, the president just wants to see the war end. He thinks it's a crazy war. And he's right. I mean, you have people dying in massive numbers on both sides. Ukraine is going to spend 2 decades rebuilding. The damage to the Russian economy is extraordinary. The Russians are losing 15 to 20,000 soldiers a month, dead, not injured, dead. It's a bad war, and we stand prepared. The president stands prepared. His team stands prepared to facilitate a diplomatic end to the war. Unfortunately, we've lost some momentum over the last few months for a variety of reasons. The Ukrainians feel increasingly confident about their battlefield position. They got through the winter. The Russians feel a little bit optimistic because the price of oil is up. But hopefully, you know, whether it's Vladimir Putin's statement or anything else, hopefully we'll reach a point here soon where both parties reengage and we're prepared to play the role to mediate and to bring that to a conclusion. I think we're the only country in the world that can. If somebody else wants to try, they should do it. But both sides keep telling us we're the only ones that can. In the end, the president wants to see the war end. And if there's something he can do and we can do to help it end, we're going to do it.
17: So you had an opportunity recently to meet with Pope Leo from Chicago,
18: yeah.
17: An American. The only thing that surprised me about his conflict, and I went to Catholic schools for 12 years. I studied Latin. I studied theology, etc. And he said, God doesn't support any conflict. And I'm like, the God of the Old Testament, same as the God in the New Testament. I could start with, you know, David and Goliath. I'm not sure if I agreed with that. And I got killed, you know, in the media. How dare I challenge the Pope? But how did the meeting go? Take us inside.
18: It was a positive meeting. Look, I think I always start with the premise that the papacy and the Pope is not a political office. It's covered by political reporters as a political office, but it's not. It is it's the vicar of Christ. For those of us who are Roman Catholic, it's the belief that he is the successor of Peter and on earth. And so now in that realm, you're going to make statements about social policy and even global policies that are going to touch on politics. And consistently, the church has said that they want to promote peace, that they prefer to avoid wars. They don't like wars. And that's been a position for a long time. Obviously, our perspective is different in that regard. I agree. We wouldn't want wars either. We're not, I don't think we're in favor of war, but for a nation state, which is different from a religious office, for a nation state, there are threats to your security and to the well-being of your people that have to be addressed, ideally through a diplomatic means. But there are conflicts and there are issues in the world that cannot be solved diplomatically, no matter how hard you try. There's been over a decade of work done to try to diplomatically solve Iran's desire and ambition to have a nuclear weapons program. We haven't gotten any result. What was the diplomatic solution for an Adolf Hitler, as an example?
17: None.
18: There was none, right? And unfortunately led to a war. So that's where I think the realm of the geopolitical is different. And we are obviously guided by our faith and we're instructed by our faith. That's the compass by which we live our lives. We also have an obligation to the national security of our country, and that has to be taken into account. That's our primary job, is to keep Americans safe. And that's why we're involved in Iran. That's why we're involved in anything we do around the world.
17: What about the Pope? Was he receptive to your comments and what you
18: were
17: saying?
18: I found him very, it's very unique because traditionally you're meeting with a Pope and, he's going to have an accent or he's going to have an interpreter. This is an American Pope. I mean, we spoke for over an hour. We talked about a lot of topics, by the way.
17: Like Chicago baseball. I think he likes the White Sox.
18: Yeah, he does. But this is a Pope, by the way, that understands the United States very well. Obviously, he follows our news very carefully. He's quite aware of current events in our country. But also, we had a lot of other things to talk about. He's concerned about religious freedom. You know, he just came back from Africa, where the church is growing very fast, but ISIS and other terrorist elements are threatening Christians in Africa. I think he's concerned about events in Latin America. He had just had a visit from the bishops of Venezuela. So he wanted to inquire as to how I thought that was going. We've actually worked with the church in Cuba. We after the hurricane, we distributed or have tried to distribute over $6 million of humanitarian aid via the Catholic Church. We've offered to do more. We've offered to distribute $100 million of humanitarian aid to the Cuban people through the church, and the regime has denied it, the Cuban regime. So there was a lot we covered.
17: And this time, I don't know. I think just to be Secretary of State, that's a pretty cool jacket they gave
18: me. Yeah, it was a gift that somebody gave me, and it's good to wear it on the plane.
17: You were a senator for all these years. I've known you for so many years. We've had a friendship for so many years. How do you compare this job to everything else you've done?
18: Well, it's quite different, right? The work of a legislator involves constituent service, and it involves writing of legislation, committee meetings, oversight, and I enjoyed doing all of that. And it was an important era in our life. This was a very different opportunity. This isn't the executive branch. Here, you're actually executing on laws. And you're basically you're executing the president's foreign policy. So I enjoy the role, I enjoy the job, and I enjoy working for this president because he's willing to do what others talk about but don't do. You know, when you say, well, we can't do that, and you'll say, why? That's his question. Why? Why can't we do that? Why hasn't this been done before? He is willing to do what others are not willing to do. He is willing to solve unfinished business and not leave it for the next guy or gal. And I admire that, and it's a lot of fun to be a part of it.
19: You know what's frustrated me is there are some that interpret the Trump doctrine, as I call it, as isolationism. Well, he took out the ISIS caliphate, took out Soleimani in Baghdadi, dropped the mother of all bombs on Afghanistan, Midnight Hammer, and he will wrap up Epic Fury. And he did make the raid on Maduro. But I see three lessons he learned in history. And this is the last question. And I see that he saw that over 100 million souls died in the last century. So if you can take out or neutralize a threat ahead of time, it's smart. I also think he learned from Reagan peace through strength. He built up the military in his first term. And I love the idea that he doesn't want to be an occupational force and doesn't want forever wars.
18: I do, and I would just add one more element to it. America's going to be engaged in the world. This is not about turning inward. But we are going to engage in the world based on what's good for America. What's in the national interest of the United States? Does what we're doing make the country safer, more secure, more prosperous? If it does, it's in our national interest. If it doesn't, it might be a nice thing to do, but it won't be as high up on the priority list. So that's where I think you see him engaging in the world. He doesn't engage in every conflict and in every topic. I mean, we have an opinion. We may try to do something in the margins, but he gets engaged and spends his time focused on things around the world that directly impact the security and the prosperity of the American people. Is there some place in the world where Americans' business can prosper and therefore help our economy? The president's engaged. If it's trade to benefit our factories, our workers, the president's engaged. If it's a threat to our national security, whether it's now or something that looms 3 years down the road, the president's not going to leave it as unfinished business. He engages.
19: I'm worried about NATO. I felt that they didn't have the moral clarity on the number one state sponsor of terror. That's troubling to me.
18: Yeah, the problem with NATO, and I've been a supporter of NATO throughout my career in the Senate. And one of the reasons why I supported NATO was because it gave us basing rights. It allowed us to have bases in Europe that we could use in a contingency, like something in the Middle East, you know, where you could have planes flying from some country in Europe and actually protecting our national interests in the Middle East, as an example, or in Africa. And so when you have NATO partners denying you the use of those bases, when the primary reason why NATO is good for America is now being denied to us by Spain, as an example, then what's the purpose of the alliance? It starts becoming their allies when they want to be kind of.
19: Tiger.
18: And look, to be fair, there are countries in NATO that were very helpful to us. I just singling one out, Portugal. They said yes before we even asked, told them what the question was.
19: Poland.
18: So there are countries in Romania, Bulgaria, others like Spain have been atrocious, just horrifying. So I do think there's some very legitimate questions to ask about NATO, and that is, what is the purpose of being an alliance whose benefit to us is these basing rights if in a time of conflict like the one we've had with Iran, they can deny us the use of those bases? So why are we there for? Only to protect them, but not to further our national interests? This is a very legitimate question that we need to address.
19: And we pay two-thirds of the bill. Mr. Secretary, great to see you. Thank you so much for your time.
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34: I just want to stop short and say that when I first became a vegetarian, you were not a vegetarian and used to like blatantly eat meat in front of me at the dinner table. Okay, go ahead.
33: Unless you're a monster, you'll love this hilarious and surprisingly sweet trip through childhood in the 80s and 90s.
34: The point is, She-Ra, I would dress up as her, and what I would do is I would wear these like big pieces of yarn around my head, so it was like I had long hair, which is actually something I did almost every day, and that was my She-Ra costume.
33: Listen to How Did We Get Weird with Vanessa and Jonah Bayer wherever you get your podcasts.